0: I don't think that they, I don't think, and I will, if they are listening, I love them. I think they're fantastic. I don't think that they are in a position to push back.
1: Well, I guess my question would be,
0: Tortorella first.
1: If the PR staff is the problem, why wasn't it like this with Cassidy?
0: Right.
1: Because they're not the problem.
0: Right. Oh, yeah, for sure.
1: It's one guy.
0: It's one guy.
1: And what does that mean that they're not in a position to push back?
0: Well, I mean, first of all, there's not a relationship necessarily. I mean, they just met him like a couple weeks ago. And I also think, you know, up above, like there's some resistance to media too in the organization in general, I think for sure. I think that's fair to say. And so I love working with them. I just think that they're in a tough spot with Tortorella for sure, who doesn't want to do it, who, by the way, has walked out after two questions on me in the last week and a half, which that's fine.
1: By the way, it's not fine.
0: At least he was there.
1: It's not fine.
0: He was there. Show up.
1: Okay.
0: So I think it is a tough spot, but don't look at it. And I wrote this in the column. Like, I know fans are saying they shouldn't have to do this. That's fine. There's rules, right? Like, you can say that they shouldn't have to. You don't care if they talk. All we care about is what they do on the ice. Fine. There's rules. Have to follow rules. Sorry. If you don't like it, you don't like it. But it is a rule, and they didn't follow it, and they egregiously violated the rule. And again, the plane, we mentioned earlier, but if you're just listening to it right now, the plane thing is nonsense. Stop saying it was the plane.
1: Right.
0: It was not the plane. Wasn't it? That had really nothing to do with it at all.
1: I feel like I'm on Fantasy Island here. You're going to go into an accent. Yeah. Old tattoo.
0: The plane.
1: Not the reason.
0: It wasn't the reason. That was not the reason. So stop saying it. Stop making the excuse. Stop saying, but they had to catch a plane. No. Stop. Wasn't it?
1: If I'm the average fan, I really don't care about any of this. I just want to win a Stanley Cup. Sure. And if this guy's curmudgeonly ways works, okay.
0: Yeah. I don't think it is. I think it's probably over now.
1: You don't think it's going to work?
0: No, I don't think they're beating Colorado.
1: Yeah, but he's very good motivationally.
0: Sure.
1: He yells at them.
0: I know.
1: I don't know if he yells at them. That was the claim last week, that all he needed to do was start yelling at them and they would respond.
0: I also don't think that they'd be in any different situation with Bruce Cassidy.
1: Really?
0: No. I think they'd be right where they are.
1: You don't think they changed things from a philosophical standpoint defensively that helped out Carter Hart?
0: I mean, I think it was potentially just playing Carter Hart. That was a bigger one.
1: They opened up lanes so that they weren't so block happy that he couldn't freaking see?
0: No, I mean, I think that's part of it, but I just think they were better than Anaheim and Utah. I just think they were. I think they would have, you know, done that in the playoffs. So, they went 7-0 and 1 down the stretch. They did good. They made it through two rounds. That's great. If they beat Colorado, I mean, my goodness, that's incredible. But I am interested to find out what exactly. We won't know what they say on the appeal, but I think it is possible they go in there and say, "We're not hiring him as the coach. It was him and him alone. Don't punish the organization when he's not even going to be the coach anymore." Now, is he? Maybe he is. And that would be a much tougher argument to make. Although I think it would be funny if they said they weren't going to, and then they rescinded the pick, or they give them the pick back, and then they're like, now we're going to hire him.
1: Yeah, he wins the cup.
0: Yeah, if they just throw him under the bus in the appeal, and then don't fire him anyway. Also, the other aspect of this is the Bruce Cassidy still sitting out there, and they're not letting him interview, which, you know what? Fantastic.
1: Have they denied Edmonton, and now
0: LA? There's a report today it was LA.
1: Yeah, but I think last week there was a report they turned down Edmonton.
0: Right. And so I don't necessarily have that much of a problem with it. I mean, especially in the division.
1: Now, Cassidy was actually on with us on Friday.
0: I heard.
1: And he made the excuse for the Golden Knights. He's like, it'll probably work itself out. Listen, they've been busy.
0: Yeah, and by the way,
1: not having time to deal with my contract and the interview situation.
0: I don't think that's it. I also,
1: but that I'm saying that's what that to me that's again nice job, Bruce Cassidy, quality guy.
0: Well, especially now
1: because he could have come on and flamethrow them if he wanted.
0: The second round pick was probably their biggest asset that they had in the trade market. Now it's Bruce Cassidy. So, I mean, who knows what they're planning to do? They're just not going to let it. They're just not going to let it happen. I think that they're probably being strategic about this, and that's well within their rights. That's
1: is
0: fine.
1: It bad if both you and I both say, because my approach is I'm not letting them go to the West.
0: I am for a player.
1: Okay, so the cost has to be higher to go to the West than the East.
0: Yeah, I would think so.
1: Yeah.
0: Yeah. I'm certainly not letting him go to the division.
1: He can't go to Edmonton.
0: No.
1: Unless there's serious compensation.
0: Yeah,
1: there might be.
0: For Connor McDavid.
1: Boy, wouldn't that be a hoot if that was the deal? Like, that's not the deal straight.
0: Maybe like three players, two picks, and Bruce Cassidy.
1: Okay. Did you talk to Carter Hart? Did you talk to Carter Hart?
0: Today I did, yeah.
1: And?
0: A couple of his teammates were just marveling about his ability to just block out everything and not be affected by moments. And they're like both closeout games. He was just fantastic, and you just wouldn't know that he was in this big huge moment because he finds another level of calm. And I told him that they were saying that. He's like, I don't think that's true. Like, I'm just playing. I don't really. But you know, it is interesting. You know, he did talk about, you know, being away for so long, and you know, we all know the reasons why. But he was away thinking about, you know, one day playing in this kind of situation. Because if you remember, he has played in one playoff run before, got 9 wins for Philadelphia, but it was in 2020, it was in the bubble. So he never actually played like a real playoff atmosphere before. This is the first time, and this is the kind of thing that he was thinking about, you know, when he couldn't get on the ice at all.
1: This is a tremendous story. If they go to the Stanley Cup Finals with Carter Hart,
0: and the media attention is going to be...
1: I don't forget the way a lot of fans reacted to getting Carter Hart in the first place. This was another case, and it's happened a few times with Vegas Golden Knights fans, where people were like, I'm out! Yeah. I'm not rooting for the team anymore. Are you still out?
0: If they're in the
1: final? Do you still hate Carter Hart? Are you not going to celebrate him if he wins the Stanley Cup for you?
0: I mean, it's going to be a tough choice for people, I think.
1: And this is why the Knights are the most fascinating organization in town. And I know you've loved it from the get-go. Because there's F them picks, and then there's also F them emotions. And if you want to get emotional about Fleury or Nate Schmidt, or Marshy, or Cassidy, or Gallant, you can do that. But that's not their job. Or, hell, Logan Thompson, right? Yeah. If you want to get emotional, you're a fan. And even media people can fall into this from time to time. It's fine. But that's not their job, and that's not how they operate, and they're pretty consistent. And I thought the Cassidy firing with 8 games left, I'm like, this is absolutely ridiculous. To this point, looks like they knew what they were doing. It's worked. Well,
0: Cassidy wouldn't have lost him a second-round pick.
1: Correct. But they may not have been in the playoffs to snub the media.
0: I think they would. I think they would have been right where they are. We don't know. That's a hypothetical. Tortorella got them to where they are. No, I mean, he did it. We don't have to say whether he would have or not. He did it. But I do think Cassidy would have got them this far.
1: Yeah.
0: Now is the test, I guess. Now it's when you're an underdog. Like, you were supposed to win those first two series. You're a big favorite. Now, you're an underdog. So this is where it's really put to the test.
1: I don't know what's happening yet, but you know what? I'm not even going to draw the parallel. Nah, because the sport's not covered the same way. I was going to draw the parallel to the Aces doing whatever they want. And they've kind of done the F the emotion things too, obviously, with D'Eriq Hamby.
0: Yeah.
1: I think Kennedy Carter is one of the most fascinating stories in this city.
0: She's been great.
1: But no one knows about it.
0: She's been great.
1: No one knows about it. I went out, I'm going to keep saying it. I went out to the media day, and I'm like, well, this is a great story. Like, we want to talk to Kennedy Carter. I want to talk to all the main players on the Aces. They have brought in a person who was basically, without officially being banished from the league, a good player that the league, WNBA, said, we're done. We can't do this anymore. They brought her in, and she's been arguably, I mean, Asia Wilson's awesome. She just had 45 two games ago. She's a candidate for MVP. That's how good she's been. Chelsea Gray was awesome yesterday.
0: Well, the problem has never been Kennedy Carter being able to play. It's can she not fight her teammates and fight
1: in every other sport, like, she was an absolute pariah. Bringing her in, it's like, holy crap. Like, this is working so far.
0: Yeah.
1: This is working. Believe me, if the Raiders brought in some league villain, it would be a massive story. Let's table the Carter thing, because I think there's something else going on now, too. So we'll table that for another day.

0: Patrick's first year because he was saddled with Pete Carroll last year, who ruined all of the plans. And I was hoping to get something.
1: Just say it, John. Please.
0: Please.
1: Right?
0: He would
1: I'm
0: not.
1: So glad that Albatross is gone. Now I can do what I need to
0: was
1: do.
0: Was hoping.
1: Yeah.
0: Obviously, he wasn't going to do that.
1: He's not like that.
0: He said, look, I was here. We went 3-14. That's on me.
1: I love that.
0: But I would argue that he's wrong. This is his first offseason. Yeah. I would judge this as the first year. I think there's a lot of decisions that were made last year he would not have made. And I think they'd be much farther along in their development if he hadn't been, you know, thrown that albatross.
1: Are you sure you're objective on this one? I felt like there was another guy who wanted to erase his first year and call it a year zero, but you never gave him a chance to get the fresh start.
0: Well, he didn't have the same challenges.
1: Likability?
0: That
1: more
0: too.
1: Importantly?
0: No, I think actual challenge. I think the
1: COVID wasn't an actual challenge for Marcus Arroyo and UNLV 4. That's what I was talking about.
0: Everybody else dealt with the same thing.
1: And you could argue some of the COVID challenges that happened may have been brought on by your own actions.
0: Of course.
1: Yeah.
0: Yeah.
1: We're speaking very much in code, but
0: this is a case of you get your first
1: GM job
0: and you're 43 years old and it's a terrible team and you know there's a lot of work to do and then you have a coach that's like, give me this 35-year-old wide receiver.
1: We got to win now.
0: Like, why?
1: Like, we're not going to win now.
0: No.
1: Stop, Pete.
0: We're not doing this. Like, that's a challenge.
1: Yeah.
0: Like, to me, that's a real legitimate challenge that he easily could have said and even talked his way around it. And by the way, he pointed out something and it's in the story. If you read it, go to reviewjournal.com, Vegas Nation, whatever. I forgot. Now, as soon as he said it, I was like, oh, that's right. Because we were talking about the Max Crosby situation, and I was trying to get more into, like, you keep saying it's just a thing. Every day is different. You never know what's going to happen. But, like, it had to be a very jarring and shocking moment. And he said, you know what? He's like, maybe it would have been. He's like, I've been around this game for a long time. He goes, I took over last year knowing that we had Max Crosby playing next to one of the top defensive tackles in the league and Christian Wilkins.
1: Yep.
0: And literally, like, days into my job, I'm like, what? Yeah. What happened? Like, he's hurt and he's gone? Like, that was the first thing as a GM that he had to deal with.
1: Last year's twists and turns prepped him for everything that could be coming.
0: Yeah. So
1: nothing can be that crazy.
0: So he said, you know, it might sound crazy to you, but literally that was one of the first things I had to deal with, which is one of the most bizarre, because everybody's saying Max Crosby is one of the most bizarre things that's happened in an offseason. Christian Wilkins just happened last year. We've forgotten about it.
1: Not this regime, but we should mention that, was it last week at the beginning of the week that Henry Ruggs was up for...
0: Yeah,
1: in front of the parole board.
0: Last Monday, I believe.
1: It's been, and again, Spytek didn't experience that. But for anyone who's been around Raider Nation, there really is nothing that shocking.
0: I wonder if he's going to sign. Won't be here. Kubiak does like speed. And I mean on the field.
1: Right.
0: It's not a... I don't think he's coming back to the Raiders. He might get a chance somewhere, though.
1: When?
0: If he's out in August.
1: The NFL is going to do what?
0: I mean, he might be able to...
1: He's eligible right away?
0: Yeah.
1: Henry Ruggs, if he's out in August, the league's not going to come down with something?
0: I mean, he's served. What?
1: When does that matter? With Judge Goodell, Executioner Goodell.
0: Didn't play like the next season?
1: I think they learned a lesson from that. That was absurd. They didn't handle that the right way.
0: I'm very interested to find out what happens when he gets out. And he might not get out on this. I don't think they made the ruling yet. He had the appeal hearing... I don't think they've made the ruling, but he is eligible in August.
1: I'm going to ask you a tough question. Is it too much to ask with what Ruggs did that he serves enough time that his NFL career is snuffed out? Because he's getting out early if he gets out.
0: Yeah.
1: Should he have to serve the 10 years and essentially that'll end his NFL career? Is that a fair penalty or do we have to have this...
0: I mean, I just think it's...
1: Wide look at the justice system and what's fair for him would be what's fair for everyone else. If you treat other people in this case a certain way, you shouldn't take into account that your NFL career could be done at 33 or 34.
0: I don't think it'd be fair, as awful and heinous as it was. It's not a defense of what he did, but I don't think it would be fair to treat him worse just because he was an athlete. Right? I don't think he

0: He certainly shouldn't get preferential treatment.
1: No,
0: you shouldn't treat him worse either, and say, "Well, ordinarily this would be, you know, 3 or 4 years, but because you're an athlete, we don't want you to come back.
1: You're an athlete,
0: so we're
1: going to
0: give
1: figure.
0: You a yep. full 10 because we don't want your career to continue, because that wouldn't be fair." Like, I don't think you should be treated worse or better. You should be treated like every other defendant in this case. I think.
1: 364-1100, 364-1100. We got tickets for Guns N' Roses. They're coming up at Allegiant Stadium. 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But James has a pair of tickets to see Guns N' Roses at Allegiant. 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
19: The week. Last week, he batted 583 with two homers, one double, four RBI, and 14 total bases. Next up for the Rebels, it'll be the Mountain West Baseball Championship Tournament in Arizona as they take on Air Force.
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0: Update here on Game 7, Montreal and Buffalo. We got Western Conference Finals starting up in the NBA. Adam Hill is here. Caleb Herring is here as well. Caleb, how are you, buddy?
1: I'm doing good. I'm after surviving the wind of last night here in Vegas, I'm actually fine. My grill almost flew away. I literally came outside and saw my grill getting lifted off the ground. I averted a disaster getting that grill down and in the house. But other than that, I'm doing great on this Monday.
0: We will recover. Will the city of Detroit recover from the millennial take of J.B. Bickerstaff, who said, no, not disappointed, though. We got destroyed at home. I will never say that about my guys because they tried hard.
1: Yeah, no, trying hard. Just is, what is it, Yoda's quote? There is no try, only do. Yeah. So, like, it's one of those things where it's like, yeah, I get it. You may say that to the guys. You might say, hey, I'm not disappointed in you guys in the locker room. But that can't be the message that you want to ride with going into the offseason. I don't think that the Pistons were a championship team. And I think we talked about this earlier, just the way that they're built offensively for the playoffs. It was going to get exposed, and I think it did get exposed, being heavily favored in both series to start and then kind of forcing the issue going all the way against seven. So I don't think they figured it out. I don't think you could say it's disappointing. I agree with that. But I do think getting beat in game seven like that, the thing to say after that game is not that you don't consider disappointment. I think you can avoid your true feelings on the totality of the season, but the Pistons fans don't want to hear that. Yeah, everybody should be disappointed with the way that the season ended, being the number one seed and going out like that at home in a game seven.
2: Is the Western Conference Final the championship?
1: I would say so, and I think – here's the thing. I think the Knicks on this hot streak have been good enough to beat – the Thunder or the Spurs. They've been good enough historically to beat just about anybody, right? My feeling, though, is that that's going to wear out. That heat, that streak that they've been on, the shooting, I think is going to dry up a little bit and things are going to even back out to the status quo for them, especially if they do get to the finals and have that moment. I think the pressure is going to mount and it's going to be a little different if they get past the Cavs and go to the finals. So I do think that the winner in the West will win it all. Now, with Fox's health, that's going to be depending. I think the Spurs are going to need to be at full strength to get past OKC, let alone win it all. But I think OKC right now, as much as I hate to say it, is just a well-oiled machine. Every indication is that they're going to repeat. I do think the winner of the Western Conference is going to be the NBA Finals champion.
2: Don't we as Las Vegans just want it to be Knicks Spurs? We can see an NBA Cup rematch in the final, and we mattered.
1: Absolutely. I mean, the midseason banner was important, but it's nothing compared to the NBA Finals banner. And I think us being a part of that in any way we can, now being the sports capital of the country, I think us being a part of anything sports related is mandatory. So if we can find a way to draw that line between the in-season cup tournament and the NBA Finals, and like, we knew it, told you. I would love that. I would love that for Vegas.
0: Did ABC gaffe in putting up a premature promotion for the Eastern Conference Finals?
1: It's rigged. The NBA is rigged. And at this point, it's not even news, right? It's just obvious that the NBA is rigged. The NFL, too, for that matter. All these sports leagues, especially with the gambling aspect, players get in trouble for setting up and rigging games. I think the leagues in general have been doing this for years, right? I mean, that's one explanation. Obviously, that's not exactly how I feel about it. Being a part of the biz and kind of seeing how stuff works behind the scenes, those graphics are generated for both outcomes, I guess, of the Game 7. And they could run instantly, immediately once it's decided. I think, yes, it's a gaffe. It's a mistake by the network to air the wrong one and basically say, yeah, the Cavs are going to the Western Conference Finals. It's a bad look. And with everybody on the internet chomping at the bit to find any source of conspiracy to latch onto, it definitely helped that cause. I don't necessarily think it was rigged. I just think it was one of those things where, you know, the media gets their graphics ready and they have both ready to run just in case, just like with the newspaper for the Super Bowl. Like, nobody ever thinks it's weird that the Super Bowl newspaper is already printed and in players' hands immediately after the game as the confetti is still falling, right? Like that, of course, it was already staged and ready to go. So I know people on the internet are going to scream conspiracy. And I think this one, though, they actually got some pretty substantial evidence if you believe in that sort of thing.
0: Caleb Herring's up on ESPN Las Vegas with Cofield and Adam Hill. We had Cody Decker on. Who's Cody? Cody is now doing sports talk in L.A. on their FM station, 97.1 The Fan. He's a Santa Monica guy. He played Major League Baseball, AAA baseball. He played all levels of baseball. But I asked him a question about L.A. sports talk and how the average Lakers fan in L.A. looks at LeBron James. Do they want him to come back? His claim was that the tide has turned and more fans of the Lakers than not are embracing LeBron James. Do you believe that, or do you believe what we see on the internet and social media? Because sometimes I get fooled into thinking social media is the real world.
1: You know, honestly, I feel like people have the Laker fans that I associate with, I would say, the kind of temperature I get is that we've all kind of understood what this stage of LeBron James' career would be. And we've accepted the fact that he'll probably retire as a Laker, right? I think true Laker fans will never put him in the Laker all-time great. And that's just a fact. We've got too many great names that did too much for L.A. and for the Lakers franchise to put him in that category. But I think we've grown to appreciate his tenure with L.A. for what it was. And I personally think, and I was of this mindset last year when the Luka trade got finalized, that it would have been better to move on for LeBron and get something for him in sort of a trade and make this Luka's Los Angeles Lakers for the foreseeable future. They didn't do that. Now he's going to be a free agent. He has the option to leave and walk and all that kind of stuff. But I think overall, I think fans have not necessarily grown to support LeBron coming back, but just understand that that's probably what's going to happen. And be willing to deal with that and make the most of it. Maybe make another playoff run with him and Luka trying to make that work. But I think ultimately the Lakers' future in terms of winning is going to be done without LeBron James on the roster.
2: You point out that they don't have, you know, he doesn't have the credentials, I guess, in LA just specifically. But can you embrace the fact that he is the best player to ever play and he did do some of that with the Lakers?
1: Well, I don't think he's the best player to ever play.
2: Come on.
1: I think he has had the, and this is it's a really nuanced argument, and I don't want to get too like crazy with it. He's had the best career of any NBA player ever, and if that's what matters to you, yes, I have no problem with someone saying he's the best basketball player ever. To me, statistically speaking, I don't think that's my main reason for saying somebody's the greatest. I think Kobe Bryant and Michael Jordan have something that he doesn't, which is the moments that we remember in NBA history. I think LeBron James maybe has one, maybe two moments that are like NBA mandatory education. You look at Michael Jordan, what he represented during his time, just a different animal. I think you throw Steph Curry into what they did in their dominance during their reign. I think there's players, Iverson, there's players that made an impact that I think I weigh a little heavier than the stats of the matter. I just don't think LeBron did it for me in terms of greatness. Even like going to different sports, Tom Brady and his comeback wins, Patrick Mahomes the same way. It's great to have the numbers and the stats, but the moments that make you great sometimes have nothing to do with the numbers. It's just the, you know, the flu game, the torn Achilles at the free throw line for Kobe, like those kind of things that make you kind of larger than life or above the scale of stats to me. That's why LeBron's not that for me.
2: I'm surprised I didn't hear from you last week. I thought I might. I'm sure you just didn't read the column, which I don't blame you. But when I was talking about Mitch Marner, who with the Golden Knights, who has all his career been accused of being a playoff choker, which was a ridiculous narrative, and now he's like the best player in the playoffs. And I pointed out that Kobe Bryant, during his career, in the final 2 minutes of playoff games on shots to tie or take the lead, shot 34%.
1: Yeah, I mean, I'm not at all shocked at that number. And again, I think what Kobe's mentality was more about and what was more admirable about his was that he was taking the shot and you didn't question it in every circumstance. Even when Shaq was there in those clutch moments down the stretch, he was the guy taking those shots. And he was never afraid to take it. never made any excuse why he didn't take it and was okay missing it sometimes. Obviously, your stat shows that he missed it more often than not. But for his career, I think he was known for being the guy who was willing to step up and do that and be that. That was a question in LeBron's career, whether or not you say he made the right basketball play or, you know, down the stretch, passing it off to somebody or somebody else taking the shot instead of him and helping him win his title. That was a narrative. It was never the narrative with Kobe. It was like, I'm the best player on the team. If we're going to win or lose on my jump shot, and that's just the way it was. And I think there's something great about that.
0: Caleb Herring's up on ESPN Las Vegas with Cofield and Adam Hill. Schedule release last week. Videos take center stage for some people. You like the Chargers Halo deal?
1: I do. It was a flashback for me. The Chargers have been the best at this, at the schedule releases. They've got some people that just know how to engage. Halo's re-releasing in a little while here, coming up in the near future. So to mix in Halo, the nostalgia of some of the Slayer and all, you know, those announcements on the kill streaks, it was pretty good. It was well done by the Chargers. I was worried this year because the NFL basically said they were going to kind of screen these beforehand to make sure there's no Vrabel and Rossini stuff to make the league look bad. So I was like, we're going to get a PG version. Nobody's going to go after it. But there were some funny ones out there. The Roma Dunze, Bob Ross, it was really funny, and it was well done by him. Jameis Winston is must-see TV anytime he has a microphone in his hand. So him as, Winston Van Gogh in the streets playing Pictionary was entertaining. And, of course, the local team, Las Vegas, with the Steph Brothers references, I think they nailed it. Two guys that haven't even played a game in a Raiders uniform pulling that off was funny. Steph Brothers, I think, is a classic comedy. Yep. I would say it ranks amongst the classics. So having them do that reference was awesome as well. So I think well done by the NFL. And it just kind of, again, shows why the NFL is king, that kind of thing. I don't think any other league gets away with doing it, or at least as effectively. But because we love football so much, we accept it. And I think the NFL gets that.
0: The actual schedule releases, did the Raiders get done dirty, especially getting pounded in the middle of the season?
1: I don't know if I'd say get done dirty, but I'll look at it this way. They've got a built-in excuse to transition to the rookie, right? If Kirk Cousins gets the start and he, you know, starts off winning some decent games, they can justify that, you know, hey, that's why we picked him, because we can get the wins with this guy. We believe in him. But then they hit that rough stretch in the middle, and it's like, you know, you may potentially coming out there with zero wins, let's just say, worst case scenario. And then it's like, okay, the Kirk Cousins experiment was fun, but now it's time, you know, midway through the season, playoffs are now becoming a more unrealistic thing. Let's say that's the scenario. Then it gives you the green light to get Fernando his feet wet in a less pressure type of situation. So I think it actually could work out for what they're trying to do organizationally, especially if Fernando Mendoza isn't named a starter at the beginning of the season, which I don't think he will be. I think Kirk Cousins will and should get the start. But if it starts to go south during the middle of the year, it gives them a perfect excuse to make a switch and get Mendoza in there.
2: Did you think that Mendoza throwing on air a perfect spiral that floated nicely through the air in slow motion was evidence that he's ready? Because that's what social media seemed to think last.
0: Stop, really?
1: It was like an unbearably long slow motion of just a.
2: Yeah.
1: It was a tight spiral. Don't get me wrong. It was just in the air for so long, and then you realize his route's on air. They're in shorts and no helmets. I don't even think, if I remember right. Yeah. And he makes that throw, and it's like, we're ready. Like, you know, like, you know, like here, it's the Mendoza time. I'm like, I get it. We got the first overall pick at the quarterback. He's projected to be the franchise guy, but come on. Like we're not being duped by that kind of editing work, by the social media team. Are we? Like, are we really going to put that kind of pressure on this kid? We'll wait and see when he gets some preseason action, see what it looks like in live bullets.
0: Big news the last couple of days in the NFL, Aaron Rodgers returning. I'm kind of confused on what the Steelers did here. Why did they push Mike Tomlin out to only set up a coach-quarterback situation, which is another race to 8 or 9 wins?
1: And even more than that, it's not a lock for the future. And it kind of goes against what the Steelers have been in terms of hiring their coaches. It's not like McCarthy's like some spring chicken that's going to take over for the next 15 years, which is kind of the standard length of a career for a Steelers head coach. He's no spring chicken. He might be a few years and done, especially if he was hired solely with the idea of keeping Aaron Rodgers around. I don't think there's anything Aaron Rodgers did as a Steeler that led you to believe he was the answer to get over the hump and finally win playoff games in Pittsburgh. I don't think he did anything last year. I don't think McCarthy has been that guy for such a long time, being out of the league, basically as a head coach. And having that combination, I guess, be what you're banking on, at least for this year, I think is a little bit strange. But I think given what they did in the quarterback room while they were waiting for Aaron Rodgers, I would say it is a relief that he decided to come back or that it will be returning to Pittsburgh. From what I've seen of their quarterback room, they don't have the answer outside of him. And I don't know that they can make any moves and with the rest of the offseason to help with that situation. So it's like they're going to be betting on Aaron Rodgers for the next year at least, maybe even beyond that, depending on how this season goes for him.
2: This doesn't matter at all to what you're saying, but I just looked up Mike McCarthy's age just because you were talking about it. And when he was 12 days old, Kennedy was assassinated.
1: Jesus.
2: I saw the birthday, and I was like, wait, that's like right around November 10th, 1963. I thought Kennedy was November 22nd.
1: That is insane that is the case. Again, not a spring chicken. So
2: a long time
1: we'll ago. See. Yeah, we'll see here if he's up to the challenge, especially coming off of a little bit of a hiatus. Like, I don't know. I don't know how up for it he's going to be in the AFC North with the Steelers.
2: Steve was in high school, actually.
1: Were you, Steve? I know you're a child of the Depression.
3: Very,
1: but
3: very funny stuff. I just wanted the audience to get that line without me interrupting and not laugh. Last one. Caleb Herring's with us. Adam Hill, Cofield, ESPN Las Vegas. Yesterday, the Aces went into Atlanta, gave up a late run, but came out a winner against the Atlanta Dream. Angel Reese, before the game, when asked a question about facing the great Asia Wilson, said, "I know I'm a great player, too." When they went on their 20-2 run, she was actually on the bench, but that was after going 1-of-8 from the floor with 8 turnovers. She has long been one of your favorites.
1: Yeah.
3: I don't know what I expect from her. I guess exuding confidence is how she kind of counters all the boos and all the dislike. Her case study in Atlanta is going to be really fascinating.
1: I think it is. I think for her to get basically bounced so early in her career, respectively, after a couple of years, I guess the WNBA is like that because there's some first rounders that first round draft picks that don't play, I guess, in the WNBA. I think that's different for the WNBA, so I don't really know the standard. But for her and the hype around her to get traded and have to reset her career in that way, I liken her in a lot of ways to Draymond Green. I think she's a valuable player, and I don't. It's to a team that's built correctly, she can add value with her rebounding, her physicality. I think she can add value. She's nowhere near as great as she purports to be. Mm-hmm. To say her name and Asia Wilson in the same kind of greatness discussion is disrespectful to Asia Wilson. And I'm just going to say it as plainly as I can. There's no world where Asia Wilson and Angel Reese should be comparable, other than the fact that they're roughly the same size. Asia Wilson is light years better than Angel Reese, and I think anybody who's being honest about it would recognize that. But Angel Reese continues to get the pub and the press and the money, I guess, the endorsements, whatever. Her personality is valuable to the WNBA in a different way than Asia Wilson's has been. I don't think that that's going to stay true. I think people are realizing Asia Wilson is a superstar both on and off the court. So I think her time is pretty much going to be up in the next couple years, and the limelight's going to pass her by.
3: We got to go in about 45 seconds here, but you're always great on the food stuff. The D-backs are offering a 128-ounce nacho bucket. Are you interested?
1: How many friends do I have at this game?
3: Yeah.
1: Because first of all, a bucket is not a unit of measurement, right? Like, that's not, you can't just give me a bucket of anything. I need to know what kind of bucket. Are we talking a mop bucket here? Are we talking a bucket helmet? Like, what kind of bucket.
3: It looks like a bucket that you could put a mop in. And, like, to me, it looks more equivalent to a 7-layer dip with chips. Like, the bottom is not going to be hot.
1: And that's my biggest issue with this, is that nachos don't keep. By the time I get to the meat of the nachos, everything's going to be cold. The cheese is going to make the chips soggy. There's no way it's going to be fresh, right? But after that first layer, those bottom chips are just going to be dry, right? Like, so I don't know. I'm not interested at all. I'm out. And then $128, you said?
3: No. Steve, 128 ounces. The value here, if you want to sprinkle with budget, well, it's not really valuable. It's $40 for the 128-ounce bucket.
1: You're paying $40 for something they give you at restaurants for free as an appetizer.
3: Well, it's full nachos. It's like a chicken nachos or a beef nachos. You get the cheese, the jalapenos, the meat. You get some pico in there.
1: I know how this goes. It's not going to be good. As soon as you leave the snack bar, it's going to be cold before you get to your seat.
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8: All right, 2 minutes for some hardcore not going to talk. Are you left? You're very much into this.
9: Of course.
10: What's your biggest issue with nachos at a big table?
9: Oh, people taking the nucleus.
10: Which is?
9: There's always one that connects like all the toppings and all the chips, and somebody will pick it up, and then all of a sudden...
10: The cheese is the binder.
9: Yeah.
10: So if you get a binder, the cheese binder, you start pulling it off, all the toppings may go onto one plate.
9: Yeah, and then you're like, all right, I guess we got chips now.
10: The D-backs have a bucket of nachos for $40. It's 128 ounces. The concept by Fietti of the trash can nachos is interesting because it's cooked in a can, but then they pick the can up and the nachos fall onto a plate. Okay. I don't get a bucket of nachos.
9: No.
10: The bottom is going to be horrendous.
9: Yeah, I would agree.
10: Who's doing this?
9: I don't know. I also don't like... I mean, I despise. I went to some. I went to a couple of baseball games a couple weeks ago in San Diego, and they've got the like the little, just a little packet of the cheese, like the like a dipping cup, which I think a couple places do now. No, come on. What are we doing?
10: They're not even putting. Well, this. No. Can you imagine if they give you a bucket and then you have to pour your cheese on the top and
9: not
10: then
9: even it goes pour, you the bottom? To, you have to dip you the chip dip in it. Yeah. That's not nachos to me.
10: I would rather pay... How much was the giant tomahawk steak at the wrestling event? $140?
9: That sounds right.
10: I'd rather get that.
9: Oh, yeah.
10: For triple, I'd rather eat steak with my hands at a wrestling event or Raiders game than eat nachos out of a bucket.
9: A bucket's just not going to... I mean,
10: it's a stupid vessel.
9: You can't get... The cheese is not going to go deep enough. Once you get to a certain level, it's just going to be chips. So that's tough. And then you're all reaching into the bucket. We have a group. I'm out.
10: It's a bad idea. Do we have news on the Raiders joint practice coming up in August?
9: Yeah.
10: Houston. Okay. It's going to be the Texans?
9: Houston. Yeah.
10: That's here or there?
9: August 20th is the date. It'll be there. So it'll be like August 17th, 18th probably for joint practices.
10: And generally that's it? Just one time?
9: Probably just one.
10: They could be hit and miss.
9: Well, there are other two preseason opponents they're playing in the regular season. So I don't think they'd want to do that anyway.
10: Why?
9: We're playing Arizona and San Francisco. You don't have to do joint practices with teams you're playing.
10: All right, tomorrow we'll tease ahead. We got a lot on scheduling around the NFL. Adam Hill talked to this guy, Mike North. We got to get back into that. There's a lot going on with scheduling. Adam, James, thank you. We'll see you.
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2: No question, the Athletics, they don't have a good taste in their mouth after that homestand where they lost 2 out of 3 to the Cardinals, and they also lost 2 out of 3 to the San Francisco Giants. But now it's time to get back on track down in Southern California. 4 against the Angels, and then head south after that. 3 against the San Diego Padres. Chris Townsend alongside the Super Scout, Shooty Babbitt. I got to tell you, it's nice being out of the wind, and it's nice being in studio and being back in the Lazy Boys.
3: Yeah, I was watching you, Tony, but thank goodness, you know, you are using that top shelf product in your hair because, man, in the wind, it just stayed in place, man, and you looked as handsome as normal.
2: Oh, Shooty, it was rough. It was not a good homestand, but you got to make up for that, right? We talked yesterday with Steve Sachs where you have to turn the page. Even though we may not be happy about it, these guys got to be able to turn the page and get it going in the right way in Southern California.
3: Well, you're talking about the taste that was left in their mouth. Well, hopefully they're hungry because, you know, the Angels, they barbecue chicken. They're at the bottom of the chart. This is a team that you can get full off of.
2: Well, it's going to be 4 up against the Halos, and they really are struggling. And for the Athletics, they got to get defense going once again. That's the hallmark of this team. They got to play better defense. And you got the right guy on the mound in JT Ginn. He has been phenomenal this year, watching a pitcher really start to mature. He's healthy mentally and physically. That is good to see. And also, we're going to see a change in the lineup today. Little Carlos Cortez leading off.
3: Well, one thing you want to do sometimes, you've got to make adjustments. And the best players in the world do that as well as the manager, so I'm sure there is a method to this madness.
2: The weather is going to be beautiful. We're going to see our old friend Kurt Suzuki, and oh yeah, this guy's got an on-base streak. We're getting ready for A's baseball right here on A's Cast.
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2: Time for the starting lineup brought to you by your California Ford dealers. We got a little change in the lineup. Got Carlos Cortez leading off today, followed by Shea Langeliers. Had the day off yesterday. He's back in there. Nick Kurtz, Brent Rooker, Tyler Soderstrom, Henry Bolte, Jeff McNeil, Zach Geloff, and Daryl Hernandez. But shooting quickly, Carlos Cortez leading off today.
3: Well, one thing you don't want to be in this game is predictable. And once we started getting comfortable understanding Nick Kurtz in a leadoff hole and things are working out a little bit, they throw a curveball in the game. So it's not for our pleasure, but it's for the displeasure of the opponents because they're game planning. They're trying to figure out how they're going to attack this team and how they're going to keep Nick Kurtz from hurting us with the first pitch of the game. Well, guess what? He's not going to see the first pitch of the game.
2: Well, if a guy's hitting 340, leading off's not that bad of an idea.
3: No question about it. I mean, it's worked out greatly for us. But what I thought about, Tony, as these pitchers are under stress and duress from the very first pitch that they throw. Yeah. And that's a weapon right there.
2: Yeah, 346 to be exact. Carlos Cortez, hot start. All right, let's get into the Diamond Oats. Diamond Oats number one, you're an expert on this, Shooty, former infielder. You've taught it for years also. First 40 games, the A's were the best in baseball. Last six games, this homestand, errors really hurt. And also some mistakes that weren't called errors. Just, you got a lot of moving parts in the infield right now with injuries and Jacob Wilson being out, Max Muncy being out. Got to get better on defense. It's been your hallmark.
3: And don't forget one more, Denzel Clark. When you're formulating a club, the one thing that you always want to be is strong up the middle, starting with the catcher, the shortstop, and the center fielder. So when our two big guys at shortstop and center field are wounded and on the disabled list, that means corner guys are starting to move to the middle. Yes, Zach Geloff has played third base for the majority of his life, but he has not played it at the major league level. And when you look at some of these mistakes, even though they look physical, most of them are mental. These guys are rushing. They're trying to make the throw before they even make the play. One guy has to step up in another guy's position. You talked about it a lot yesterday on your show about how difficult it is to find an everyday shortstop when your guy goes down. We're very fortunate to have Daryl Hernandez.
2: Yes.
3: Because he's filled in admirably. But he is not Jacob Wilson, ladies and gentlemen. Lawrence Butler is not Denzel Clark, ladies and gentlemen. So we're talking about two of the gold glove candidates that are missing from our defense. Tough task right there. So I'm not throwing shade on anybody that's been out there because when you move to a different position, your heart rate beats a little faster. You got to get comfortable in a position that you have not been seeing a whole lot of action. So even though they are the best players in the entire world, they are human beings. So remember, for the first 30 games, we were the best defensive team in all of baseball.
2: Back.
3: So it just goes to show you when you put different guys in different positions.
2: But I'm going to have you go into the clubhouse right now and give some advice.
3: Talk to me.
2: Fielding guru, what's the advice you'd give these guys today?
3: Well, just slow down, catch the baseball, and make the play. You can't get rid of it until you get it. And I know it's difficult, but boy, oh boy, down in Anaheim, one of the nicest, plushest fielding conditions. That turf down there, I mean, you can go out and have lunch on it. Don't even need a blanket, bro. So that's going to work.
2: Hanging out at Newport Beach, Balboa Island. It's not. It's the Orange County. Our guy, Kurt Suzuki, he's getting a shot. I love me some Kurt Suzuki. Covered his career. He's one of the great A's people that's ever walked through our doors. But I don't like the halos, and I don't feel bad for him. Right now, Shooty, you want to talk about the struggle bus. They are an MLB worst 5-21 since April 18th. They got hammered over the weekend, rivalry weekend against the Dodgers. They were outscored 31-3. They're bad. They're not good anywhere. So you have four games to get right on the Angels.
3: No doubt. When I look at the tail of the tape for the Angels, you know, I don't care if Ichiro Suzuki, Kurt Suzuki, whatever Suzuki was managing this team, it's going to be a tough task. When you look back at 2021, when this organization drafted 20 pitchers in 20 rounds, 19 college and one high school, what that told me is that they want guys to get here in a hurry.
2: Yeah.
3: Pitchers. Well, guess what? There are only two of them on the roster right now, and both of them are relieved. receivers, and I know that wasn't the intent here. So it takes a while to recover from a poor draft like that. If you look at what the A's have done from 21 to 26, opposed to what the Angels and the position players that we have acquired, it's not even close. So they got a long way to go, a tough hill to climb, and this is the perfect time for us to be playing this team.
2: Now, Angels were bad last year. A's weren't very good, and the Angels handed it to the A's last year. So you can't have that happen. And, oh, by the way, speaking of draft picks, since you were gone, that kid Henry Bolte showed up.
3: Yeah, I saw him. I heard him. You didn't even have to see him. You heard him. And that's been kind of a culture here of late. You know, kick in the door, we'll hit you. We'll hear you and we'll let you come in. And you talked about him at length before I left here. And lo and behold, the next thing I know, he goes 12 or 5 bombs. There's no place for him in AAA. He's in the right place.
2: Yeah, it is great to see him here. All right, Diamond Note number 3, of course, it's about Nick Kurtz. 40-game on base streak. Now, for a single season, the record is Mark McGwire at 48. And you look at everything that this young man is doing. I mean, the patience, the power, getting on base, hitting for average, playing a terrific first base. But what does that say to you, getting on base 40 straight games?
3: He's not doing everything. He's doing everything. And it's a difference. I mean, when you look at the way that he's doing it, and times where they need to pitch to him and can't pitch to him, the times that they do when they're trying to get him to chase, what I am so impressed with, when you have a power guy that gets in damaged situations, when everybody's looking for him to go up there and provide the big swing, and pitchers are not giving in, he's not chasing. He's not going out of what his approach is and what he's trying to do. I think he's the perfect example for other hitters in this lineup to pay attention to what Big Nick Kurtz, the Big Amish, is doing up at the dish. The approach, the selection, the process, the results, everything in what you need. I mean, when you start putting a guy in the class of these two guys up here, some of the best ever have the shillelagh in their hand, I think that speaks for everything that he's doing.
2: Left-handed hitters, 30 home runs, 100 walks, 100 RBIs in your first 162 games. You're with Ted Williams, arguably the greatest offensive player of all time, and Juan Soto, the guy who just signed a $700-plus million contract.
3: Yeah, he
2: that's the class you're in.
3: This is it's amazing. I'm just enjoying watching the professionalism and the maturity as a hitter, and what he especially when he's wasn't hitting for power, if you will, and everybody's talking about the power. Well, guess what? My power will come. You've seen that. Let me find out what they're trying to do, how they're pitching me differently than what they pitched me last year when I was having the success. It's obvious he's been in a lab learning something.
2: It's amazing. 162 games, the patience. You can talk about the power and all that. The patience that this young man has at the plate is something that you really can't teach. It's just in him. This guy's turning into a weapon, but he's turning into a weapon on a mound. On the mound, he has been phenomenal. We'll talk about that, and we're getting you ready for A's baseball right here on A's Cast.
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0: stats with him and Ted Williams, and also Juan Soto, phenomenal. But 40 straight games getting on base, a single season record is Mark McGwire at 48. I just wanted to throw it to you guys. What does that mean to you when you watch a player this young, this patient, this powerful get on base 40 straight games?
1: Well, you just said it, Tony. What's incredible is you have 162-game sample size now for Nick Kurtz. That's one season of baseball, and he continues to do things that surprise and impress the league. And the fact that he continues to get on base, probably not as surprising for those that followed him closely, because the ability to walk. In fact, those 162-game numbers that you were just mentioning, of course, the power is there with the homers. You're driving in runs. But Mark Kotze today said, wow, when you said over 100 walks in that first 162. This guy's a good eye. He's making pitchers pitch to him. He's getting on at a ridiculous clip in Dallas. You think about 40 straight, that's well over a month. I mean, can you stick to anything for a full month? I mean, like, have you gotten in the gym every day for 40 consecutive days?
2: To put it briefly, he's doing everything,
1: yes.
2: Right? He's doing everything. But the fact that you're watching him get on base in a multitude of ways, and we talk a lot about his presence at the plate. We talk a lot about his ability to separate balls from strikes, plate discipline. But the fact that you see him reach base without power, the fact that you see him supply plenty of power, the fact that he's able to step up in crunch time and get the big hit. You're seeing him come through in multiple different ways, and I think that is what is so special about this guy, is because he's still young. This is still a baby in terms of his age and his experience at this level, and to be able to check the boxes that he has checked with the list that you just named, Juan Soto, Ted Williams, we're talking about an absolutely historic rate of production right now for the young fella.
3: You know, one of the most difficult things to do on a team is to replace a everyday productive player. Here of late, people kind of mentioned the defense. Even though the three errors that were made yesterday, I'm going to give that one an asterisk, because unless you were there yesterday, you wouldn't understand how difficult those conditions were. I just want you guys to talk about how important and how fortunate the A's are to have players that are able to move around all around the diamond and still give you a capable effort out there.
1: Think about the turnaround, right, of this team last year and the defensive woes at the beginning of the season to this year. Going 8 errors in 40 games, leading baseball in that time, they had a bad week. There's no question about it. 9 errors in this last week. But, Shudi, to your point, you have three guys in your starting lineup that are no longer in your starting lineup due to injury. You know, Max Muncy, Jacob Wilson on the infield. Talk about Denzel Clark out in the outfield. You have guys not necessarily playing out of position, but definitely for Zach Gelof, he's still learning a new position. And I think you do have to give a little grace and time. You do hope, Dallas, though, that this team can get back to the ways of working, get back to the ways of playing consistent, because I think it's defense that has got them in first place in the American League West.
2: Think about what we saw with Tyler Soderstrom and the evolution from behind the plate to first base to gold glove contender in the outfield. We've watched Zach Gelof go from second base to center field out of necessity, and now at third base in necessity, and he feels like it hasn't missed a beat in terms of his defensive capability, and you're watching that translate into his offensive production. So in terms of playing a complete and total game out there, you're watching guys like Gelof make those adjustments, and I think this is a defense, as you said, Shooty, you're playing a ball game yesterday in an absolute wind tunnel, all right? There's nothing that I will ever see again, it feels like, on the baseball field, what I saw yesterday in terms of the ball flight, and, I mean, you got balls going to right center that ended up leaving the park down the right field line. It was just, frankly, it was a joke, yeah. All right? I'll say it was a joke, so I'm not terribly worried about what this defense is capable of moving forward.
0: Good stuff. We'll talk to you guys tomorrow down at the Big A. Well, whenever you can have an A's Hall of Famer on the show, someone who means so much to the organization. Earlier today, A's Cast Live, my talk show, we had the great Dave Stewart. I know he's a good friend of yours. What Dave means to this organization, what he means to all of us, and whenever we can have him on A's Cast Live, it's such a treat. We start out today talking about the guy who's on the mound, JT Ginn. Because I know you got to see JT Ginn in spring training. You were working with all the big league guys along with the minor league guys. Once again, just talk about how a young athlete staying healthy and mentally right, that all of a sudden, bang, JT Ginn has just turned into a dude.
4: Yeah, you know, as I was saying, it takes conversation. I'm sure that Emo and Kotze are having those conversations with him. But, you know, pitchers get to the big leagues a lot quicker now. They don't get as much minor league time, as many minor league innings. And it really comes down to just figuring out who you are, what plays well for you, what your game is, and how you're most effective. And this young man has got so many weapons, but his best weapon is that nice, hard sinker that he throws. He's got nice sweeper with, you know, cutter, slider. You know, when you got a large variety of pitches along with the changeup, when you've got a large variety of

0: Pitch is it's really trying to figure out how you're going to be most effective, what's going to get you through each inning, how you maneuver yourself through tough lineups. And I think that he has now become confident with the stuff that he has and what his recipe is for winning baseball games.
1: Yeah, his ability to move the baseball, it's really like a gift, right? And a lot is your body makeup, you know, supination, pronation with your wrist. And he just dances the baseball. Now, when he loses feel, that's been a problem. But when he has feel, he's so nasty. Everything is moving down. And as you mentioned, that sinker. It's so interesting when it's just like you tell the catcher line up in the middle and somewhere it's going to sink somewhere. You know, when you look at pitching and as your years as a pitching coach, what's it like with these guys who just have this incredible natural movement? It's just the way their body works.
0: You know, I can say this, and I think if you really explain it in the right way, his talent is off the charts. His ability to really dominate when he's on the mound is off the chart. He's got unbelievable talent. And now the second piece of this, Tony, is getting his mental aspect to equal. Right now his talent is right here, and he's slowly getting that mentality to that place. And when we can get that mentality to pass the talent, he's really going to be dangerous at the major league level. But right now he's pitching with a lot of talent and a lot of ability and great stuff. But his mental approach to this game and his knowledge of the game and watching hitters, following the game plan, and believing in the game plan is really starting to put him in a different category.
1: I think about Aaron Civale before we go to the minor league guys. Aaron Civale with that incredible curveball and the spin that he gets, and then his cutter that he has, that cutter curveball combination. And then once you start thinking about that, he's got other tools in his tool belt. Now he'll come in with the fastball, and that fastball is going to look a lot harder because you're looking for spin. He's pitching, right? This is not blowing people away with 100 miles an hour. He's pitching. How much have you appreciated watching him on the mound so far this year?
0: I tell you what, I got a lot better appreciation for him for in season than I did in preseason. That's for darn sure. Preseason, he struggled, and I really thought, man, this is going to be difficult for him. But in season, I mean, he has really done a tremendous job in keeping these hitters at bay and keeping this team in baseball games. And, you know, it's arguably, you know, he's been their best pitcher to this point of the season. I mean, he's really done a good job in changing speeds, the sight of hitters, using both sides of the plate. He's really been good.
1: Tomorrow we'll have Dave Stewart talking about the minor league guys that he's working with. Always great to have Stu on the program and talking about JT Ginn. Needs to stay hot. Need a big one from him tonight. We're getting you ready for the A's and the Halos right here on A's Cast.
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5: Time for the pitching matchup brought to you by the injury attorneys of Ashton and Price. Urena up against Ginn. Ginn has just, I mean, you just look at the numbers. One earned run in his last 14 innings. The A's are 6-1 in his starts since he moved into the rotation. During that time, he's 2-1 with a 2.72 ERA. I give you all the numbers you want. A's are winning when he takes the mound and he looks like a different guy.
6: Well, he minimizes damage. This is a guy that don't give up a whole lot of home runs, not a bunch of free passes. And this is a lineup where you got about three guys that can do some damage. And Trout, Odell, Solar, I think they've got them spreading out, hitting every other guy. So if you get the guys in between and don't let those guys beat you, you got a lot of chance of winning this ball game. But, yeah, I love the way he goes about his business, man, manipulating the baseball, staying out of the heart of the plate, and creating a lot of bad swings and poor decisions at the plate. So he's growing into one of my favorites in this rotation because you feel like you really have a chance to win. As an infielder, you love to play behind guys like this because he's going to make guys swing the bat so you don't get the opportunity to play flat-footed out there. You're anticipating the ball coming to you. As a defense right now, that's a good place for us because you got to keep your head in the game and be ready for the baseball.
5: There's a reason why this guy was a first-round pick by the Dodgers out of high school, second-round pick by the Mets out of college. It's just talent. It's finally, he's healthy. The body and the mind all together working. You're watching a young pitcher mature and start to get into his prime, and it's been a lot of fun to watch, and the ball's moving everywhere. He is tough to hit. Let's get to the matchup of the day. And Mike Trout, who has just unbelievable career numbers against the A's, but lately, God, he's only hitting .158 in his last 10 games, zero home runs. So I know it's always been circle this guy in the lineup, but it's been a struggle. But his career numbers against the A's are incredible.
6: Well, the great thing about this series is that our pitchers won't have to face the back of his baseball card. They get a chance to see the modern-day Mike Trout. And I just, if you look at him, I think there's some holes there. He shows you what he's looking for on deck because he repeats that same swing every time. And when he shoots you out of the yard, that is the swing that he replicates. So, as I alluded to a little earlier, just don't let Mike Trout beat you because he is dangerous. I don't care how old he is or where he is in his career. Let's see what the rest of the line.
5: I'm going to read what the script says. Keep the fish out of water.
6: Hey, I like that.
5: Yeah, he can still get you, but this isn't the same Mike Trout we used to see at the Coliseum. It's the start of a four-game set between the Athletics and the Angels from Southern California. Enjoy, everybody, and we'll talk to you after the ball game.
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8: 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Did he do it? He did! Four home runs for
1: six.
9: Now the 1-0 pitch.
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9: Fly ball left center. Denzel going back here in the track. At the track, right to the wall. Leaping, climbing the wall. Did he catch it? He did! You can't believe what this kid is doing in center field.
10: Now for the call of today's game, here's Ken Korak and Johnny Dosko.
9: Baseball tonight at the Big A in Anaheim on a beautiful Monday. It's the A's and the Angels, the first meeting this year between these old rivals. Hi again, everyone. Ken Korak with Johnny Dosko, Jenny Kavnar, Chris Carey, and Chris Townsend. It is great to have you with us. The A's would like to turn their fortunes around against the Halos. The A's last year were just 4-9 against the Angels, and you know, right now, the Angels are smarting. They were just battered in a three-game series against the Dodgers that finished up out here yesterday. And so the Angels are sitting with only 16 wins on the campaign, and they're mired in the cellar in the American League West. They're 16-31. The Athletics, meanwhile, and yesterday was just a really tough afternoon for the ball club and also with the conditions, because it was terribly windy in West Sacramento. The A's made three errors. The Giants beat the A's by the final of 10-1. And for San Francisco, they won two out of three in that series. But the story in the American League West continues to be a muddled one. And so entering play tonight, and you know, by the time this road trip is over, the A's will have completed almost one-third of the season. The A's are a game ahead of the Rangers. They're two up on Seattle, five ahead of Houston, and they're 7.5 ahead of the Halos. Here tonight, it'll be the right-hander JT Ginn on the mound for Mark Hotze's ball club, and he's coming off a couple of really good starts. Last time out, he danced around some trouble against the Cardinals at home on Wednesday. Six innings and nine hits. A run which was unearned. He walked one and struck out three. By the way, speaking of unearned runs, and everybody on the ball club knows it, they have to turn around their defense. The A's allowed seven unearned runs in the game yesterday. And this A's team, which really, based on the numbers, was the best defensive team in baseball for the first 40 games of the year, where the A's have made nine errors in their last six games. The A's will see a tough young right-hander facing them for the first time. Walbert Urania will go to the mound for the Angels. He's from the Dominican Republic. He is 1-4. His ERA is 3.29. It's almost an all-night game trip for the A's. Every game here, all four, at 6:38. Then the A's will bust down to San Diego after the final game of the series on Thursday night. Night games against the Padres on Friday and Saturday. Day baseball Sunday, and then the A's will come home. And a week from tonight, the A's begin their next homestand with the Mariners in town, as the A's get the Mariners and the Yankees when the green and gold comes back home. Beautiful night in Southern California, and Johnny D will have the starting lineups coming up right after this.
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14: Back at Angel Stadium, getting ready for the first game of this seven-game road trip. Ken talked about the Angels, how much they have been reeling. They've lost six in a row. They've lost eight of their last nine. And really, I mean, this team was 11-10 after their win against the San Diego Padres. They won 8-0. Soriano was rolling. He won his fifth game. He 5-0. And then they lost four in a row. They won a game on the 22nd. And then they would lose another seven straight. So they've lost 17 of 21. They've lost 21 of their last 26. This team has really been struggling. As Ken said, they have the worst record in the major leagues at 16 and 31. They're playing 340 baseball, yet because things are so bunched up in the AL West, they find themselves only 7.5 back in the West, despite how poorly they've played. Now, that can be a dangerous team sometimes, a team with nothing to lose and trying to snap out of a slump. So the A's just trying to keep the Angels down. And this is the starting lineup for the A's today. They come in 23-23, the A's do. And set a game up on the Rangers, two up on Seattle. Carlos Cortez will lead things off, and he's in right field. Shea Langeliers has an on-base streak of 16 consecutive games, the longest of his career. He's batting second. He's doing the catching. Nick Kurtz, who tied Jack Cust for 40 consecutive games, reaching base safely. He's batting third. He's at first base. It's Brent Rooker, the designated hitter, to bat fourth. Tyler Soderstrom's batting fifth. He's in left field. Henry Bolte will be in center field tonight, and he's batting sixth. Jeff McNeil, the second baseman, he's in the seventh slot. Zach Geloff hitting 260 this month, 13 for 50. He's batting eighth, and he's at third base. And Darryl Hernaez is the shortstop, and he will bat ninth. And Hernaez, 8 for his last 18, all against the right-hander Walbert Ureña, who's 1-4 overall, an ERA of 3.29, but he's looked really good in his last three starts. So for this 22-year-old right-hander, 16 innings, 7 hits, and 4 runs, 7 walks, 13 strikeouts in his last three starts, 1-1, 2.25 with a whip of 0.88. They love his arm. So Ureña gets the start for the Angels. Now for the Halos, it'll be Zach Neto, and many of these Angel hitters have been really struggling in the month of May. Neto hitting 200 this month. He's 11 for 55. He's leading things off, and he's the shortstop. Mike Trout, he's 12 for 55 this month. He's batting second in center field. Nolan Schanuel at first base batting third. It's Jorge Soler, the designated hitter in the cleanup spot. Yoan Moncada is the third baseman batting fifth. It's Joe Adell, just one hit in his last 15 at-bats. He's batting sixth, and he's in right field. It's Josh Lowe to bat seventh, and he is in left field. Logan Ohapi's doing the catching, and he's batting eighth. And the second baseman, Adam Frazier, who has pitched three times this year, never good when a position player has three appearances already in the first 46 games. He's batting ninth, and he's at second base, all up against the right-hander JT Ginn, who is 2-1 with an earned run average of 3.12. Our key performers today, and of course every night, we have our key performers, and they are brought to you by Golden State Lumber and Showrooms, with the premier inventory across the Bay Area, Sacramento, and Stockton. One of the key performers today is Brent Rooker. Rooker hitting 196 overall, but 16 hits in his last 58 at-bats. You can see he's starting to come out of it, and he loves hitting at this ballpark. So Rooker, one of our key performers. The other one is Tyler Soderstrom. Soderstrom at 195 this year. He's second, tied for second in the league in doubles, and as Ryan Christensen said in the pregame show with me today, they're waiting for Rooker and Soderstrom and Butler to get hot. They know it's just a matter of time. Well, this copyrighted broadcast presented by Authority the Athletics may not be reproduced or retransmitted in any form, and the accounts and descriptions of this game may not be disseminated without the express written consent of the Athletics. Crowd filing in here on this Monday night. A lot of red here at the ballpark for the Angels. So it's the A's and the Angels. Now for the play-by-play. Once again, here's Ken.
9: And you're almost back home here, right,
14: oh,
9: Mr.
14: Dusko?
9: It's
14: so nice to be close to home. Saw my folks today about 30 minutes away.
9: It's so cool that you got to spend part of the day with your folks.
14: It meant a lot. Thank you, buddy.
9: Yeah. So the A's coming up with Cortez leading it off, and then Langeliers and Kurtz against Walbert Ureña. From the Dominican Republic, he spent almost all of last year in Double A. Every start except one last year for Ureña was in Double A. He has great stuff and a lot of movement on his pitches.
14: He does. And look, he's pitched very well his last three starts. 22-year-old with a lot of upside.
9: Cortez checks in batting 346. Well, last time we saw Carlos, he was pitching the ninth inning for the A's against the Giants yesterday.
14: Don't want to see that again. He did pitch a scoreless inning, but I don't want to see it again.
9: 346, four homers, 16 RBIs. Blue skies above the ballpark. The breeze not a factor. Lights are on, but a long ways from taking effect. And now Urania delivers, and Carlos takes high, and it's 1-0. 71 degrees at 6:40. The Athletics are 23-23. The Angels are 16-31. Urania out of the stretch throws, and Carlos checks up, and it's outside 2-0. Nolan Schanuel is at first for the Angels. Adam Frazier is at second. Zach Neto at short. Yoan Moncada over at third. Logan Ohapi behind the plate. 2-0 pitch, and that's outside 3-0. Josh Lowe is in left. Mike Trout's in center. Joe Adell is in right. Jorge Soler is DHing for Kurt Suzuki. 3-0. Cortez waits. Urania throws, and that's high, and that's the way our ball game begins. And Langelier is coming up. 337, 12 homers, 27 RBIs. And command can be a problem for Urania.
14: Yeah, no question. We talked about just get guys on for the big man, right? Mm-hmm. Number 16.
9: Well, he's on deck. Langeliers has reached in 16 consecutive games. Right-hander at the belt. Tons of room on the right side of the infield. There is a strike on the inside corner. The Angels finishing their series against the Dodgers. And it wasn't just that they were swept. They were outscored 31-3. No balls, one strike on the way, and that's a fly ball center field. It's playable. Going out from second is Frazier, still going way out, giving way, and Trout comes on to short center, and Mike Trout makes the catch, and that's out number one. Kurtz coming up. Elsewhere around the West yesterday, the Padres completed a three-game sweep of the Mariners up in Seattle. And Padres prevailing 8-3. And the Rangers salvaged one game of their series against the Astros. They beat Houston 8-0. Urania throws, and Kurtz takes a strike. Just getting started. One out, one on, top of the first, no score. The pitch to Kurtz. Cortez is short lead at first. It's on the way, and Nick swings and misses, now 0-2. 269, 8 homers, 29 RBIs. The streak is still alive. He's reached in 40 consecutive games. He's walked 44 times this year. The outfield is toward left, the infield to pull. And Urania at the belt. And the 0-2 pitch, and it's outside 1-2. Urania, his last start was against the Guardians on Tuesday. 5 innings, 3 hits, 2 runs, a walk, and 4 strikeouts. In 3 starts in May, he's pitched well, 2.25 ERA. He's at the belt, a quick throw to first, and Cortez steps back to the bag. Nestor Ceja is the plate umpire. Louis Krupa's at first. Chris Guccione at second. Dave Rackley, the Rack, is over at third. And Kurtz checks swing. Did he go? They appeal, and no one. They appeal to third, and it's 2-2.
14: There's only one Rack. That's my broadcast partner. Come on.
9: Not sure David Rackley would agree with that, yeah, Mr. Dotsko.
14: I'll have a word with David Rackley.
9: There you go. Adell is deep and right. And the 2-2 to Nick, and it's a foul tip. Count holds at 2-2. Well, two guys who starred in college just down the road at Cal State Fullerton. In the respective dugouts, Mr. Kotze and Mr. Suzuki. And they were teammates with the A's back in 07. Here's the 2-2 pitch again to Nick, and that's low and outside. That great eye by Kurtz. 3-2.
1: The catcher is challenging to call a ball.
9: And that's being challenged by Ohapi. And the ruling is, it was clearly a ball.
14: What were these catchers?
1: The pitch is a ball. The count is 3-2.
9: Well, you said yesterday,
1: Los
9: I think
1: has
9: that
1: one chance remaining.
9: At some point, the catchers will learn their lesson with Kurtz at the plate.
14: Haven't yet, but they will.
9: Yeah. So it's 3-2. Cortez at first. Likely will not be going. Trout is shaded toward left center. And now time is called. Brent Rooker is waiting on deck. And now the 3-2 pitch is on the way, and it's tap foul by Kurtz. So entering play today on this 18th of May is the A's by a game over the Rangers, by 2 over the Mariners, by 5 over the Astros, and by 7.5 over the Angels. Game number 47 for the A's. 3-2 pitch, swung on, foul tip, barely stays alive. Had a big cut. Fastball 99 from Urania. So three night games after this one. Over the weekend, the A's get the red-hot Padres. And then a week from tonight, the A's against the Mariners on Memorial Day in West Sacramento. On the inside corner, ring him up. Kurtz knew it. Changeup. Two away, Rooker coming up. That was a good pitch. And then a ton of movement. Changeup at 92 that reacted like a two-seam fastball.
14: It did. It
9: started inside, then came back over the inside corner.
14: Late movement on that changeup. You're right.
9: And he delivers, and Rooker swings and misses. It's 0-1. Top of the first, no score. 196 for Brent. Six homers, 21 RBIs. He is a lifetime 316 hitter against the Angels with 16 home runs. Urania at the belt, and that darts its way and misses inside. Now 1-1. It's not going to be a real great crowd tonight.
14: No, lighter crowd tonight for sure, but obviously the Angels have been struggling with their win-loss record.
9: Here's the 1-1 to Brent. Swung on and missed. 1-2. They, of course, sold out all three games against the Dodgers here, as the A's did in West Sacramento against the Giants. Here's the 1-2 pitch on the way by Urania. Cortez at first. Rooker waits. And that's taken, just missed. Breaking ball that time. And it's 2-2. Well, it's a tough assignment for Suzuki. He's on a one-year deal.
14: Yep.
9: Hitting room in right center. Rooker waits. And the 2-2 pitch is swung on and missed, and down he goes. Got him with a changeup. So Rooker K's. Cortez left at first. The A's failed to score, with the Angels coming up in the bottom half.
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5: Zach Neto leads off for the Angels, bottom of the first after the A's failed to score in the top half. And Neto and Trout and Shotwell for the Halos against JT Ginn, making his third ever start against the Halos. He is 2-1, a 3.12 ERA. Neto off to a slow start. 2.23, 7 homers, 20 RBIs. One time Angels number one pick back in 2022. And hands over the head, that old fashioned look, and Ginn delivers, and it's a swing and a bouncer foul off the foot of Neto. Kurtz at first for the A's, McNeil at second, Daryl Hernandez at short, Gelof's over at third, Langelier is behind the plate. Soderstrom in left, Henry Bolte in center, Cortez in right, Brent Rooker is DHing for Mark Kotze. Henry Bolte's first road game as a member of the Green and Gold. That's pretty cool, though. He runs out to center field where, in the last half inning, the guy that patrolled that acreage will be a Hall of Famer.
6: There's no doubt. Saw Trout cover a lot of ground on that shallow pop fly, too.
5: So here's the pitch to Neto on the way by JT, and that sinks low, and it's 1-1. That Mariners series a week from tonight, 6:40, first game of this set. And featuring a Memorial Day military giveaway, and then a week from tomorrow night, a special swim night featuring exclusive A's caps. 6:40, a week from tomorrow with the Mariners, and then day baseball at 12:05, a week from Thursday. One ball and two strikes to Neto. He's right on top of the plate. Spread stance. JT Ginn delivers, and the 1-2 pitch is swung on and missed. High fastball. So that's out number one. Here's Trout. He's been scuffling recently. In Trout's last seven games, he's 4-26. And he's batting .238. 11 home runs, 23 RBIs. Still a fan favorite.
6: Absolutely. He got off to a blazing start.
5: And the pitch to Mike, and that's taken low. What a no. He is very much a low ball hitter. I'm not sure this is kind of who he is now, but, you know, at the end of the year last year, his average was .232. Ginn's pitch is swung on and popped up short right. Going out from second, calling for it is Jeff McNeil about 20 feet into short right. He makes the catch and quickly two away. And that'll bring up Nolan Shotwell. .256 for Shotwell. Three homers and 20 runs batted in. Adam Eaton is coaching first for the Angels. And Keith Johnson over at third. And the delivery, and Shotwell is a fly ball to right. Cortez going back, nearing the track. Edge of the warning track. He's there and he makes the catch. And Ginn has a 1-2-3 bottom of the first. And after one, it's the A's and the Angels, no score.
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5: Soderstrom leads off for the A's. Top of the second, there's no score. 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Soderstrom 195, 5 homers, 20 RBIs. Urania delivers inside 1-0. When your fastball tops out at 99, Johnny, and you threw a couple of change-ups in 92 in the top of the first, this kid can be tough. Now Tyler takes a little bit low, and it's 2-0.
6: Angels have something here, of course. The number one starter for this team, Soriano, has that sinker he can run in at 98, 99. He's got a change-up around 90, 91 himself.
5: And he had that bizarre game on Saturday against the Dodgers. Now here's the 2-0 pitch to Tyler. Line drive. At first by Shonewell, climbing the ladder as high as he could go to spirit, and that's out number one.
6: Yeah, and Soderstrom really frustrated. I mean, lines it and looked like a base hit off the bat and a nice leaping grab by Shonewell. That hurts.
5: Really was. Might have been a two-base hit if it gets past Shonewell. And that was right in the webbing, Johnny.
6: Yep.
5: So here's Henry Bolte. 5 for 13 starting his major league career. The right-handed hitter takes a strike on the inside corner. That Angels-Dodgers series, the first game on Friday night, the Angels were blank 6-0. Now the 0-1, and Henry swings and misses. Then the Saturday game, 15-2, and Soriano, 5 and a third, one hit, 6 walks, 6 runs, 6 strikeouts.
6: Yeah.
5: And he was the American League Pitcher of the Month for April. 0-2 to Henry Bolte. Here it is. And it's taken low and outside. Then yesterday, they lost 10-1. And the starter was the one-time great prospect for the Orioles, Grayson Rodriguez, making his Angels debut. 3 2/3, 7 hits, 7 runs, 4 walks, 4 Ks. 1-2 pitch. Henry hits a ground ball to short. Neto charging up with it. Near the bag at second. Throws to first for the out. 2 away. They've done their scouting because Neto really hurried that.
6: Took the words out of my mouth. They knew exactly who was running. He did not waste any time, Zach Neto.
5: Here's Jeff McNeil. Top of the second. No score. .274 home run, 14 RBIs. Urania at the belt. Here's the delivery. And Jeff looks at one outside. One ball and no strikes. Urania made 27 starts last year in AA. One in AAA. His 1-0 pitch. McNeil taking inside. He was signed by the Angels on March of 21. He had a 4.39 ERA in AA last year. Now here's the 2-0 pitch, and McNeil takes a strike on the outside corner. Out of the stretch, working from the first base side, the infield slightly to pull, and the pitch to Jeff McNeil is swung on, drilled to right. Adell is going over toward the line, and he has a play, and he makes the catch about 30 feet fair. Six straight retired by Urania. We go to the bottom of the second, no score.
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5: Jorge Soler leads it off for the Angels. Bottom of the second, there's no score. This inning is brought to you by California Community Colleges. J.T. Ginn retired the Halos 1-2-3 in the bottom of the first. And here's the big man, Soler, 218, eight home runs. And Soler takes high, 1-0. J.T. did a great job navigating through a lot of traffic in his most recent start. And that was in West Sacramento on Wednesday night. Soler taking a high strike. He wound up allowing nine hits and one run. It was unearned. Walk one, K'd three in six innings. In the first four innings of that game, now the pitch by Ginn, and Soler takes outside in the first four frames. The Cardinals had seven hits and a walk. But he got through it.
6: He did. He found a way.
5: Here's the 2-1 delivery, and that's taken for a strike at the knees. And the start before that was the game of his life in Philadelphia.
6: Oh, man, he looks so good against that lineup, right?
5: Yeah. Eight innings, one run. 2-2, hitting room in right center. Soler, right-handed hitter, and Ginn fires. And Soler swings and misses on a breaking ball. One out, second strikeout for Ginn. And that'll bring up the longtime White Sox, Yoan Moncada.
6: You know, to do it, Kenny, in a way that, you know, when you have a big lead like that, we talked about it, it's not the easiest thing to do, right? You have a lot of long breaks on the bench, and he just was locked in the entire game.
5: Moncada, switch hitter, batting left, 194, three homers, 10 RBIs. Bottom of the second, no score, and the pitch sinks low, 1-0. We had a good chat with Kurt Suzuki before the game today. Always engaging and full of information and tidbits. 1-0, and here it is. And that swing got bounced off the mound. And Hernandez way over the other side of second. Throws to first for the out. So the mound slowed that down a little bit. And the shortstop Hernandez to the right field side of second, gliding to his left. Up with it, quickly throws to first. And Moncada is out 6-3.
6: Showed a lot of range there, Kenny. A long way to go. It didn't panic at all. They got him.
5: So here's Joe Adell. 261, six homers, 27 RBIs. And the pitch to Joe Adell is outside. One of the things that Suzuki will always talk about was how he was behind the plate when Dallas yelled at A-Rod get off my mouth.
6: Yeah, he loves that.
5: No, the 1-0 pitch, and that's popped up right side, short right. Kurtz going out, has the play, crossing the foul line. He's there in foul territory. He makes the catch. 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
5: After two, no score. Top of the third, here's Johnny D.
6: Zach Geloff will lead things off for the A's. It'll be Geloff, Hernandez, and Cortez, 8-9-1 to face Urania. As the right-hander delivers in the first pitch, that misses with a sinker, one ball and no strikes. Geloff, 247, five homers, 13 driven in, 260 this month. He's 13 for 50. Moncada about 6 feet off the line, a couple feet in front of the bag as the pitch taken inside. That was a changeup at 88. It's now 2-0 on Geloff. So Urania's retired six straight after the walk to Cortez. He struck out two as the 22-year-old right-hander delivers, and the pitch is taken for a strike. And it's now 2-1. No score. Top of the third here at Angel Stadium. A perfect night. 71 degrees at first pitch. And taken for a strike on a sweeper there from the right-hander. And it's now 2-2 on Geloff. Zach, in that final game of the three-game set against the Giants, he was 1-for-4. Outfield straight away. The right-hander, Urania, delivers on the pitch. That misses low. 97-mile-an-hour sinker, and he's gone all the way to Geloff. Three balls and two strikes.
5: The papers aren't flying around.
6: No.
5: My scorebook is secure.
6: How nice is it? Just a very still night. Here's the 3-2 pitch. That's chased and missed. He struck him out. Got him on a changeup. He's got three strikeouts on that changeup. So one away, and that's seven straight retired by Urania. One away, and here is Darryl Hernandez, the shortstop.
5: Great arm speed, sells it like a fastball, and yeah. It just dies coming up there.
6: It's funny, that one died, but he had another changeup that had the kind of the sinker movement that kind of ran up over the inside edge. Here is Hernandez, 268, homer and five driven in as he takes low, 1-0. Darryl, 8 for his last 18, and could have been 9 for his last 18. He was robbed by Harrison Bader in the seventh inning of that game yesterday. Second baseman Frazier shaded up the middle. As Urania delivers, that one swung on and missed, another changeup. And it's 1-1 on Hernandez. Ryan Christensen, our pregame guest, coaching at first. Bobby Crosby over there at third. Bobby Crosby, another L.A. kid. There's the 1-1 pitch. That's swung on and missed, and it's 1-2. Every time you come to Anaheim, Bobby visits with people before the ball game. Talk about Mark Kotze being a local product. Chris Krohn's a local product. Went to El Dorado High School. Very close to here, about 10 minutes away. There's the 1-2 pitch. That swung on, a fly ball to right field. Joe Adele coming in for it, and he will make the catch, and they're two away.
5: Chris Krohn played for the Angels, and as did his son, C.J. Krohn.
6: Yeah, and Chris Krohn went to Santa Ana Junior College, drafted out of Santa Ana, which is very close to here as well. Cortez walked in the first inning. Only base runner for the A's so far in this game. No score, top of the third.
5: Crosby, Long Beach State.
6: That's right. Dirtbag. Well off the line at third is Moncada. Trout shaded a couple of steps toward right center. Here's the pitch. That's taken inside. Close pitch. It's 1-0 on Carlos. 346. Four homers, 16 driven in. Again, the Angels have lost six straight, eight of their last nine. As the pitch is on, a towering fly ball to right field, hooking foul. Wow, ball was well struck. And the count on Carlos now, one ball and one strike. And for the Angels, it's been, you know, when they've got the bats going, the pitching struggles. When the bats get going, I mean, it's just been a 1-1 pitch. He's swung it, foul, left side out of play. Now one ball and two strikes. They get some good pitching performances, and the bats go silent. Then they score eight or nine runs, and the pitching struggles. It's been that kind of year so far for Kurt Suzuki's ball club. There's a 1-2 pitch from the right-hander. That misses high. Two balls and two strikes. Well, this team is feeling pretty good about themselves, right? I mean, they were 11-10. They've lost 21 of 26. 2-2 pitch. That's reached for, hit down the left field line, slicing foul and out of play. Remains a 2-2 on Carlos. Two balls, two strikes, two outs. No score, top of the third, as Urania comes set. Now the right-hander's 2-2 pitch, misses high with a fastball, 99. And it's going all the way to Cortez, 3-2. Yeah, 31-3. The Angels are outscored by the Dodgers. It just got so ugly. They lost 15-2 as the pitch that they appealed. Did he go? No swing, says third base umpire Dave Rackley. So Cortez walks for the second time tonight, and that gives Langoliers a chance here in the third inning.
5: Trying to get that pitch count up.
6: Absolutely. He's at 48 right now with 26 strikes. So here's Shea, who flied out to shallow center field in that first inning. Trout had a long way to come. I thought he made the catch about 25 feet from the infield dirt. There's the pitch. That swung on, a two-hopper at the third. Moncada backs up, makes the play, fires to first, and it's not in time. Langoliers beats it out, infield single. And there's no doubt, I don't think they're going to check it. He beat it. And you know what? Moncada waited for that second hop. Maybe he didn't know about the speed of the A's catcher. He's one of the fastest. Probably is the fastest catcher in the game.
5: No sense of urgency from Moncada at all.
6: No.
5: Kind of looked at the ball, kind of tapped his mitt. And you got to know who's running.
6: And you got to know who's on deck. Because here's Nick Kurtz, first and second, two outs. Kurtz struck out looking in the first inning. So Shea with that infield single as the right-hander to the plate. The pitch to Kurtz is taken outside with a changeup, 1-0. Yeah, Langoliers has great speed. For the A's, that's their first hit of this game as the 1-0 pitch. Urania delivers a strike on the outside edge. Sinker 97, and it's 1-1. Yeah, you knew he was in trouble waiting for that second hop. With Shea running, he did kind of play it a little more casually. And he should have. Here's the 1-1 pitch. That's taken outside.
5: Well, we had mentioned with Neto that he knew that Bolte had the great speed.
6: Yeah.
5: The way he hurried that throw to first on the ground ball, but Moncada did not. He didn't respect the speed of Langeliers, and he paid for it.
6: He will from now on. There's the 2-1 pitch. That swung on and missed. Another changeup. Man, he's got a good one. 2-2 the count. Langeliers from first, Cortez from second. As Urania delivers the 2-2 pitch, that misses high. 3 balls and 2 strikes. Had Martin Gallegos on the pregame show and talked about Kurtz and just the mind-boggling stats. He's putting up the 3-2 pitch. Runners go. Pitch is lifted. Foul left side out of play. I talked about the 30 homers, 100 walks, 100 RBIs. Only two other left-handers in history of the left-hand hitters have done that in history. It's Ted Williams and Juan Soto. But
5: in their first year, right?
6: In their first year.
5: Yeah.
6: First 162 games. Right. Thank you for clearing that up. But Kurt's the only one with 40 homers total in that one. 3-2 pitch, runners go. Pitch is swung on and popped up. The third baseman, Moncada, backing up. He's under it, and he makes the catch. The inning is over. No runs, hit a walk, 2 left, 2.5. A's and Angels, no score.
0: Man, I can't believe this mess I'm in. I don't know what to do.
21: You need a great attorney.
0: Yeah, but nothing.
21: You can't do this alone. You need the Vegas Lawyers.
22: 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Whether you need representation for a DUI, domestic violence charges, record sealing, or any other criminal defense issue, you're going to want the Vegas Lawyers on

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2: With Ken Korak and Chris Townsend, Chris Carey, and Jenny Kavnar, Johnny Doska with you, Shooty Babbitt as well. Nice to have you with us. We're in the bottom of the third, no score. We're at Angel Stadium. In one of a four-game set, thanks so much for joining us. JT Ginn is retired, six straight delivers, pitched to Josh Lowe in there for a strike, 0-1. Josh Lowe is really struggling. 179, four homers, 10 driven in. He has seven hits in his last 48 at-bats. Next pitch, chased and missed. A cutter at 92, and it's nothing and two on Lowe. Debuted the 8th of September, 2021. Now Geloff well off the line, playing with where Hernandez normally would be playing. The 0-2 pitch, bounced foul toward the A's dugout, first base side. Means nothing to do. Hernandez just about straight up the middle. So on the left side, Lowe has about 75 feet to work with. Bolte shaded about 8 steps toward left center. As Ginn out of his windup, the 0-2 pitch from JT, waved and missed, down he goes. Got him on the slider. I thought that was the changeup. He strikes out low. That's three strikeouts for Ginn, one away, and there's Logan Ohapi.
4: JT Ginn, he's been fun to watch, Johnny. I mean, this is the pitcher the A's felt they were getting when they made the trade with the Mets.
2: Yes.
4: He just had to work through injuries and gain some experience, Johnny, and get his feet wet, and you can see the confidence right now.
2: Yeah, he's pitching with so much of that right now. Ohapi, right-handed hitter, as JT delivers, and the pitch misses inside with a sinker, one ball, and no strikes. No score, bottom of the third. There's a 1-0 pitch to Ohapi. That's taken inside. By the way, I neglected to tell you that at the top of the third, is brought to you by NorCal Auto Group. 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Ohapi, the 2-0 pitch, that's fouled away.
4: You know, Ginn, when he was a freshman in college, he was, a lot of people felt he was the best freshman pitcher in the NC2A that year.
2: He had a fantastic year. But he bet on himself, right? He waited, and he has so much confidence in his ability. There's the 2-1 pitch from the right-hander. That swung on and missed, kind of handcuffed him with that sinker. It's 2-2 now on Logan Ohapi. Ohapi having a tough year, 195, a homer and 8 driven in. I mean, all these Angels slumping at the same time. There's the 2-2 pitch from Ginn. That's swung on a miss. Man, badly fooled on that sinker. That's four strikeouts for Ginn. He's retired 8 straight.
4: 95, too, with movement. That's really a tough pitch, Johnny. It starts it inside. It just darts in on Ohapi. That was like a screwball.
2: That was incredible.
4: Really, look at that.
2: That late movement at the end,
4: that was basically a screwball.
2: Oh, my goodness. So two outs here is Adam Frazier. Left-hand hitter as the pitch is swung on, chopped out. I mean, that one, that darted like 2.5 feet at the end. That was incredible.
4: In on the right-handed hitter from a right-handed pitcher.
2: I mean, no chance. No chance. 0-1 the count on Frazier. No score, bottom of the third. As Ginn to the plate, the 0-1 pitch. That's taken inside, and it's 1-1. 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There's the 1-1 pitch from the right-hander. That swung up, bounced down to Kurtz at first, backhands it, takes the bag himself, and the inning is over.

0: So 9-up, 9-down against the right-hander G.T. Ginn. And we're through three complete, still no score.
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0: We go to the top of the fourth. We're in a scoreless game as Brent Rooker will lead things off. It'll be Rooker, Soderstrom, Bolte, 4, 5, and 6 to face the right-hander Urania. Robert Urania has looked good. About just one hit, issued the two walks. Rooker struck out back in that first inning. Right-handed hitter as the pitch Urania delivers outside. Thought it might be challenged for a moment there by Ohapi. One ball and no strikes. No runs, one hit for the A's. No runs, no hits for the Angels. Urania with a high sox delivers in the pitch. That's taken for a strike. Outside part of the plate. 1-1 on Rooker. Here's the right-hander's pitch. That swung on. Fly ball to right field. Did pretty well. Going back for it is Odell near the track. It makes the catch just shy of the track. And there is one away. Now, Rooker hit that well. One down, top of the fourth. And that will bring up Tyler Soderstrom, who lined out. Seanwell made that nice leaping grab on the line drive hit by Soderstrom in the second inning. It's top of the fourth, brought to you by Golden State Lumber and Showrooms with the premier inventory across the Bay Area, Sacramento, and Stockton. Soderstrom, left-hand hitter. Tyler swings and misses at a first-pitch changeup. That changeup was 85. He's thrown a couple of changeups at 91. 0-1 the count. 0-1 pitch. That's foul tipped into the glove of Ohapi, and it's nothing in two. Soderstrom, 0-for-3, was robbed by the left fielder Gilbert. Remember, Gilbert made that nice play. Pitch swung on. Fly ball to left center. Trout will call off the left fielder low and make the catch there, two away. So two outs in the fourth. That'll bring up the center fielder, Henry Bolte. Yeah, Soderstrom. Frustrated. Remember, he was robbed by Gilbert in the eighth inning of the game Sunday and then robbed in his very next at bat today by Seanwell. Frustrating for Soderstrom of late. There's Bolte. Grounded out to Neto at shortstop in the second inning, 0-for-1. We're in a scoreless game in the fourth. There's a pitch. That's a little chopper up along third. Charging at Mokata has no play. No chance he would have thrown out the speedy ball to anyway. It's an infield single for Henry.
2: Yeah, they're booing Mokata, but like you said, he knew he had to hurry that one. He tried to make a, in one motion, pick up and throw. No
0: it
2: chance.
0: It would not have mattered if it was Eric Chavez, Michael Jack Schmidt, Pie Trainer, Willie Cam, it just wouldn't have mattered. Anybody, it just there's nobody. Brooks Robinson, nobody would have thrown him out. Here is Jeff McNeil. McNeil fly now to the right fielder Adele in the second inning. Pitch is swung on, hit up the middle, moving to his off the glove of Neto into center field. What a break! So E6, there's a routine 6-4 put out, but he just booted it. And the A's now have first and second. That gives Geloff a chance here in this fourth inning.
2: That's the Angels' first error, but the second mistake they've made on the infield.
0: For sure. I mean, that's routine for Neto. He's a pretty good defensive player. I don't know what he was just looking at the second base bag before he got it in his glove. That's un-Neto-like. And here is Geloff, struck out looking in the third inning. No score, top of the fourth. A's with a chance here as Urania steps off.
2: Well, all this has added pitches to the pitch count for Urania, which is good news for the A's.
0: It really is.
2: They'd like to get him out of there as quickly as they can.
0: Absolutely. He's at 64 pitches now. As Urania delivers the pitch, that's taken inside to Zach. And it's 1-0 on Geloff. Geloff, 244 on the year. There's five home runs. Here's the pitch. That's taken inside with a sinker. And it's 2-0. On deck hitter is Darryl Hernandez. He's been a hot hitter. No score, top half of the fourth inning. Glad you're with us here on this Monday night. A lot of night baseball this week. There's a 2-0 pitch. Urania delivers, and look out. It got Zach in the hand. Oh, he's in pain. He is in pain. Jeff Collins coming out as well as Mark Kotze. Did you see where it get him? Did you see where it got him?
2: It sounded loud. I couldn't tell it, Johnny. I'm hoping it's not the head, but you had mentioned the hand. It could be.
0: Man, he went down fast, too.
2: You could really hear it.
0: And he has been so unlucky with the injuries the last couple of years.
2: So he does have a little protection on his left elbow.
0: Yeah, that just ran in on him. And got him. No, I'm sorry. Got him near the elbow.
2: Yeah, on that protection.
0: Yeah,
2: though. So hopefully that. You hope that helped him.
0: Yeah, I thought originally it was the hand. I'm glad it's not. So he's going to jog up that first base line. It'll be all right. So Zach hit with the pitch. And that loads the bases for Hernandez. There's two out. Threat here as Hernandez, who flied out to the right fielder Adele in the third inning, 0-for-1. Hernandez is 8 for his last 19. Geloff flashing the smile there. He's all right. So bases loaded, two outs for Darryl Hernandez in this scoreless game in the fourth. Hernandez 1-for-3, and he could have been 2-for-3 again. He was robbed by Bader in the seventh inning of the game Sunday. Pitch is taken for a strike. And a changeup, it's 0-1. You're not a terrible crowd for a Monday night. We'll have our attendance guesses coming up. Here's the 0-1 pitch. That swung, bounced to third. Moncada will step on the bag, and the inning is over. So 5 unassisted as Urania gets out of it unscathed. No runs hit. An error hit batsman and 3 left. We're through 3.5. It's the A's nothing and the Angels nothing.
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0: We go to the bottom of the fourth. No score in the game. JT Ginn has retired all nine he has faced as Zach Neto will lead things off. Neto struck out swinging in the first inning, 0 for 1.
2: 28 pitches in three innings.
0: Yeah, that's pretty efficient, huh? Neto 11 for 56 this month, hitting under 200 in the month. He's hitting 222 overall, right-handed hitter. As the right-hander out of Mississippi State. To the plate, the pitch. That's taken outside. First pitch sinker, one ball and no strike. Geloff, about 10 feet off the line, even with the bag. The third is the 1-0 pitch. That's one. Bounce to Geloff at third. Backhands it on the second off. The short hop slings it to first. There is one away. So 10 in a row retired by JT Ginn. One out in the fourth. That'll bring up the center fielder, Mike Trout. Mike Trout hitting 236 overall. Still gets a great ovation every time he steps to the plate here. 12 for 56 this month. That's 214 is the pitch. That's taken inside. One ball and no strikes. Mike Trout, as Kent said, destined for Cooperstown. The 1-0 pitch is taken inside. Of course, it's funny because all the comparisons to Mickey Mantle—he's not a switch hitter, obviously, but the injuries to the Mick. Think about Trout, the numbers he would have put up if not for the injuries. The 2-0 pitch from JT Ginn is an excuse-me check swing chopper toward the A's dugout. It's 2-1.
2: He has 4 years left on his contract after this year.
0: That's right. Wow. Yeah, he'll be 36 in the fall. Turned 36 this year at some point. There's the 2-1 pitch. That's a little chopper up along third. Charging Geloff, gloves it on the run, throws to first, and dug out by Kurtz. Nice play. Nice play by Geloff on the run. A good dig by Nick Kurtz. And that goes 5-3 on the putout. That's 11 straight, retired by Ginn to start the game. Two down.
2: Excellent play by Kurtz.
0: It was.
2: It was not an easy dig. I mean, that was one of those where he had to really cradle it as he moved to his right, staying on the bag. And
0: that's a great dig.
2: Just to dig it and stay on the bag, Johnny?
0: Man, impressive. Here's Shawnwell. That misses outside 1-0. Shawnwell, remember, Shawnwell hit the ball last year that Denzel Clark made the play of the year on. You called here at this ballpark. Shawnwell tipped his hat in respect. Pitch taken for a strike, and the count's 1-1. He couldn't believe it. Shawnwell's like, you got to be kidding me. And then he gave Denzel a wave out there, 1-1 the count. Shawnwell flied out to Cortez in right field in the first inning, 0-1, as the pitch is taken inside. Now, 2-1 the count.
2: The poster the A's produced of that of Denzel.
0: That was so
2: frame,
0: cool.
2: Frame by frame.
0: That was unbelievable.
2: It was great.
0: Yeah.
2: That was kind of a once-in-a-lifetime catch.
0: For sure. 2-1 the count. Well off the line at third is Geloff. Here's the 2-1 pitch. That swung on and fouled back. That was a changeup from Ginn. Now 2-2. For Ginn, he's induced four ground ball outs. He has four strikeouts. He wants a new baseball. We're in a scoreless game. Good one. Bottom of the fourth. Right hander out of his windup. Here's the 2-2 pitch. It checks his swing. Did he go? He did. Down he goes. Fifth strikeout for Guinea's retired. 12 straight to start the game. And we're through four complete. A's and Angels, still no score.
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0: Maybe a little early to scoreboard watch, but he's getting some help from our friends in Denver. The Rockies lead the Rangers 6-3 in the bottom of the sixth. We go to the fifth. No score in this one. Once again, here's Ken.
2: Cortez leads it off for the A's at the top of the order against Urania. Cortez has walked twice. It's a bouncy ball wide of first. Shotwell, he's got it flipping. Urania covering. 3-1, quickly one away in the fifth inning. And that'll bring up Langeliers, who's fly to center and single. Hope you can join us when the A's get back home Memorial Day evening, a week from tonight at 6:40, the A's and the Mariners, first of three. Then a week from Friday on the 29th, the Yankees begin a three-game series with a 6:40 game.
0: They don't want to say Memorial Day observed is Monday. Memorial Day traditional is May 30th.
2: That's correct. Yep. But it is the holiday this coming up.
0: Factual. Yes, it is.
2: Thank you for the clarification and the pitch to Langeliers is taken outside. One ball, no strikes.
0: I always stick up for that May 30th. You know I do.
2: Well, that's because if it's not always a holiday, it should be. Here's the 1-0 pitch. Bouncy ball to third right to Moncada, who fields it. Clipped to first for the out. Two away because May 30th is a very important birthday in the A's radio family. Kurt's coming up, two out in the fifth. You have a big one coming up.
0: I do. I got a big one coming up, yeah. Crazy.
2: So Kurt's is 0 for 2. No runs, two hits, A's. No runs, no base runners, Angels. Top of the fifth inning at the Big A. Darkening skies above the playing field here is this one's foul back out of play left side. Twilight time in Southern California. Nick Kurtz, you were talking about having played 162 games exactly after yesterday, and the pitch is low, one ball, one strike. In those games, 107 walks, 115 RBIs, 165 hits, and 44 home runs. And the 1-1 pitch is hit foul, left side, out of play. That's not a bad start to your major league career.
0: No, it's not. You just turned 23 in March, and you're still getting a feel for the major league system. It's incredible. 107 walks, that's impressive.
2: Urania out of the stretch, the outfield toward left, the infield to pull, and the 1-2 delivery to Nick, and that's taken outside 2-2. This year, currently, he leads the American League in on base at 4:32. Right-hander from the stretch, and the pitch to Nick, and that swung got bounced down the first baseline. A base hit, extra bases rolling into the corner. Kurt Seringer first. He's going to go to second. Adele plays it back, and that's a stand-up double down the right field line for Nick Kurtz. And the 41st consecutive game, he's reached base safely.
0: And move over, Jack Cust.
2: It's tied for the sixth longest in A's franchise history. The all-time mark in the annals of the A's over the years, Mark McGwire's 62. Here's Rooker, who's 0 for 2. Top of the fifth, nothing, and the pitch to Brett, and that's taking a strike in the outside corner. Well, the A's have had their chances. Rooker's going to challenge that. But it's a strike.
16: The pitch is a strike. The count is 0-1. The A's have one challenge remaining.
2: The A's left 2-1 in the third. They left the bases loaded in the fourth when Hernandez bounced into a force play. Top of the fifth, no score. Urania at the belt. Now checks Kurtz and throws. And Rooker, big cut. He misses on the changeup at 90. And it's no balls and two strikes. Last game of the season, October 1st of 23, Rooker delivered his 30th home run of that campaign. And the 0-2 to him, and that swung on, hit to short right. Adele coming on, still coming on, and did he catch it? He caught it. I thought for a second he might have trapped it. But looking at the second base umpire, Chris Guccione, signaling that Adele caught the ball and he took it right off the grass. And the A's aren't convinced.
0: Yeah, they're not. They may challenge this.
2: Nope, they're not going to challenge it.
0: Wow.
2: Well, that's the end of the inning. As Adele made a good play, and that denies the A's a run with Kurtz left at second. Halfway through our ball game tonight after 4.5. It's the A's and the Angels in a scoreless game.
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5: To the bottom of the fifth and still nothing, nothing. Solera leads it off for the Angels against JT Ginn. Solera, Moncada, and Adele. Ginn has been perfect through four. Solera, big right-handed hitter, the wide-open stance, takes inside 1-0. He has been well-traveled, Solera. 2019, he led the American League in homers with 48 for Kansas City. Now, here's the 1-0 pitch by JT Ginn. That swung on, foul back. How about this score, Johnny? The Mets and the Nationals were tied up at 6-6 after 11 innings today in Washington. The Mets scored 10 runs in the top of the 12th.
6: Oh, man.
5: Now here's the 1-1 pitch, and that's a bouncing ball foul left to third. The Nationals are batting in the bottom of the 12th.
6: That's amazing. Man.
5: Now the Nationals did use a position player to finish off that top of the 12th, but still, a 10-run 12th.
6: That's crazy. Yeah, the Mets could move five games under 500, so starting to play a little bit better.
5: Here's the 1-2 pitch to Jorge Soler, and he waves at a breaking ball down and away. Half a dozen Ks for JT Ginn. That'll bring up Yoan Moncada. Well, the Mets are playing better. That will be their sixth win in their last seven games. So here's Moncada, switch hitter, batting left. Bottom of the fifth, no score. Hands over the head, and JT throws, and that's taking a strike on the outside corner. The fifth inning is brought to you by Granite Expo. 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Little cutting action, 1-1. Joe Adell on deck. Here's the 1-1 pitch, and that's inside 2-1. Kurt Suzuki was drafted by the Athletics as a second-round pick out of Fullerton in 2004. Highly decorated collegiate career for the Titans. Won the Johnny Bench Award. 2-1, here it is, and that misses inside 3-1. He made his debut for the A's in mid-June of 07.
6: He was backing up Kendall at that point, right?
5: Yeah. 1 year he made the All-Star team for the Twins, won a World Series ring with the Nationals, 2019. Here is a 3-1 pitch by JT, and that is outside, and the Angels have their first base runner. A walk to Moncada with one out in the fifth, and that'll bring up Joe Adell. And as a player, Kurt finished up his career with the Angels in 21 and 22. Then became a special assistant here under their GM, Perry Manassian. So here's Joe Adell, right-handed hitter. Joe Adell takes a strike in the outside corner. Batting 260, six homers, 27 RBIs.
6: He was going down memory lane with you a little bit, though.
5: Yeah, for sure. Now, Adell, I'm not sure he's talking to the plate umpire, Nestor Seha. Now, Langelier is in the conversation.
6: I'm not sure what this is about. Dell looks frustrated.
5: No, it's no balls and one strike. Josh Lowe on deck. Bottom of the fifth, no score. And again, a long pause at the belt. Here it is. Adele fouls it back. They had a replay on NBC Sports California, and it was like Moncada or Adele was twirling his bat around, got it back behind him.
6: I don't know what he was doing.
5: That pitch.
6: I didn't understand what he was. Oh, gnats.
5: Oh, gnats. Okay.
6: There are some gnats here. That's okay. That's okay. What's going on. Okay.
5: The great Mike Noto is always
6: Mike.
5: On top of everything here. The 0-1 pitch to Joe Adell, and Joe Adell waves at one. That was an 0-2 pitch. Breaking ball away, and he K's. Adell strikes out.
6: There's been a gnat issue at this ballpark this year, right? It's been really bad. That was a great pitch.
5: Great pitch, especially with two strikes.
6: Yeah.
5: You get Adell to chase. And here's Josh Lowe checking in. Left-handed hitter. Nothing, bottom of the fifth. Ginn froze, and Josh Lowe, it's inside 1-0. First-round pick of the Rays 10 years ago. Now Moncada takes his lead. He's at first. Kurtz holding on the bag. 1-0 pitch. Yeah, that's Tapper foul at the plate. Josh Lowe spending a lot of time the last 2 years on the injured list with oblique issues.
6: Yeah. By the way, again, one strikeout away from tying his season high. Strikeout 8 Phillies.
5: That would be 8.
6: That's right.
5: Back behind the hill goes to the rosin bag. Takes a walk for himself out on the grass and now climbs up the back slope. Cortez deep and right. Bolte in center is about 4 steps toward left center. And Soto's from straight up and left. And his 1-1 pitch. And that misses just outside 2-1. No runs, 3 hits, no errors, A's. They've left 7. No runs, no hits, 1 error, Angels. They've left nobody. And Ginn's 2-1 pitch is popped up foul out of play left side. The A's and the Padres over the weekend in San Diego. Friday night, Saturday night, and Sunday afternoon. Now the 2-2 pitch with two away. And a move to first and diving back is Yoan Moncada. That Rockies-Rangers game, 7-3 Colorado, bottom of the seventh in Denver. Ginn ready, working for the first base side. Froze, and that swung on and foul back, and it's right over our heads. The Padres lead the Dodgers 1-0. That's in the bottom of the fifth in San Diego. That ball cascading all the way down, and I think somebody might have missed it.
6: Yeah, I think so, too.
5: Mariners and White Sox 2-0 Seattle after 4 up in the Northwest. Runner going, the 2-2 pitch outside, no throw because Langeliers in his anxiousness to try to make a throw to second base never really caught the pitch from Ginn. So it's a steal of second for Moncada. And now the count is 3-2 to Josh Lowe.
6: He got a good jump though. I'm not sure he throws out Moncada anyway.
5: Might have been why Shea was prone to hurry that in the first place. Hitting room in right center, the infield to pull. And with two out and no score, the 3-2 pitch is dribbled out in front of the plate. Down to get it is Ginn. He's got a flip to first in time, and JT Ginn has blanked the Angels, and he has not given up a hit over 5 innings tonight at the Big A. And after 5, the A's and the Angels, no score.

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5: We go to the top of the sixth and still no score. Soderstrom leads off for the A's. And then Bolte and McNeil. The sixth inning is brought to you by Golden State Lumber and Showrooms with the premier inventory across the Bay Area, Sacramento, and Stockton. Three hits for the A's. The Angels, no hits. They finally left their first base runner. That was Moncada, who perished at second in the bottom of the fifth. Now we get some activity by the umpires, Johnny.
6: Yeah, I saw that. Home plate umpire Nestor Seha, along with Dave Rackley, are talking about something, and now Rackley going over to the...
5: I guess they're... I think the gnat issue is growing, and
6: yeah.
5: Now they've got some repellent.
6: Yeah, that's it.
5: Right?
6: It's been out of control here. I've been reading about that, the gnats around home plate. You see Ohapi trying to swat those gnats.
5: And we've got one of the members of the grounds crew, or the... Maybe the Angels clubhouse staff. He has some raid or something like
6: yeah.
5: that, right? That he's spraying down there.
6: Man.
5: You think there's some attraction that they have to the home plate area, Johnny?
6: I don't know what it is, but it's been a problem.
5: Because they're not up here. At least let's hope they don't come up here. Well, Soderstrom stands in. Top of the sixth inning. Urania at the belt. The right-hander delivers, and Tyler takes low. It's 1-0. Soderstrom has lined out, and he's flied to center. The A's have had several chances so far. Here's the delivery to Tyler. Bouncy ball by the mound towards second. To his right, Frazier has it. Flipped to first in time, one away. Leadoff walk in the first to Cortez. Then the next three batters were retired. The A's went down 1-2-3 for the only time tonight. That was in the second. A walk and a single with two out in the third. Then Kurtz popped out. Bases loaded eventually with two out in the fourth. Then Hernandez bounced into a force play. The two out double by Kurtz in the fifth. And then Rooker hit that short fly ball to right. And Joe Adele made the best play of the night for the Halos, as he took that ball right off the grass.
6: Yeah, big play, saved the run.
5: Yeah. And now Soderstrom has bounced to second, leading off from the sixth, and Rooker, Bolte, swings and misses, and it's no balls and two strikes to Henry Bolte. He bounced it short in the second and beat out an infield grounder in the fourth. He's begun his Major League career 6-for-15. Urania out of the stretch. And his 0-2 delivery. And Henry swings and misses, and down he goes on a breaking ball. Two away, and Jeff McNeil coming up. First, we'll pause 10 seconds to allow our stations to identify themselves on A's Cast and the A's Radio Network.
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5: Jeff McNeil stands in against Urania, and he hits a line drive over the head of the second baseman, Frazier, into right for a hit. Frazier climbing the ladder, couldn't corral it. And McNeil has his first hit tonight, and the A's fourth. It comes with two out in the sixth, and that'll bring up Geloff.
6: Man, what a piece of hit. That ball was low, and McNeil just finds a way to get bat on ball no matter where it's pitched. He's incredible. He
5: There's Geloff. No score, two out, runner on top of the sixth, and swung on and missed. The Twins are leading the Astros 3-0 in the sixth at Target Field. That's after a pretty long rain delay in the fifth inning. 0-1 pitch, hitting room in right center. Geloff waits, and Zach takes a strike at the knees, close pitch. No balls and two strikes. So the count's 0-2. Trout is shaded toward left center, and the delivery, and Zach takes high. The right-hander Sam Bachman is throwing in the bullpen for the Angels. So the count 1-2. Tons of room on the right side of the infield. Geloff waits, the spread stance, and he looks at one that's just outside. It's 2-2. Geloff tonight struck out, then was hit by a pitch, and it looked like it was right on his left elbow. And you can hear it up here. He does have that protection down there, elbow guard. Here's the 2-2, and he hits the ground ball foul third base side. Jeff McNeil at first for the A's. Now Zach steps out, now back in. McNeil measures his lead off of first. Urania at the belt. And here's the 2-2 pitch. Swung on a broken bat and a two-hopper to second. A Frazier flipped to first for the out, and the inning is over. To the bottom of the sixth, pitcher.
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5: To the bottom of the sixth, still no score. Ohapi leads off for the Angels, 8-9-1. Ohapi, Frazier, and Neto against Ginn. JT has seven strikeouts. The Angels have just one base runner. And that was Moncada, who walked with one out in the fifth. And JT delivers. And Ohapi, a right-handed hitter, takes the ball, and it's 1-0. A's and the Padres beginning Friday night. A's and the Mariners in West Sacramento Monday night. One ball, no strikes. Hands over the head. The pitch. Ohapi taking down and in. 2-0. Of course, the A's will be in Vegas for six games in June, taking on the Brewers and Rockies. The A's are selling standing room only tickets for the Vegas series.
6: That's going to be a lot of fun.
5: Now, here's the 2-0 pitch, the delivery by Ginn, and that's in for a strike. You can lock in your standing room tickets for the Las Vegas series, which is presented by Friedman Injury Law. Here's the 2-1 pitch, and that's swung on and missed. Throws it by him, a sinker at 94.
6: His stuff is just electric tonight, isn't it? Wow.
5: Athletics.com/LV6 is where you can go. That's L-V-6. Two balls, two strikes, and JT Ginn. And it's swung on and blooped on the infield. Right back of the bag at second to Jeff McNeil. And he makes the catch. You know, you get through six innings with a no-hitter, Johnny, and now it starts to get a little interesting.
6: Yes,
5: right?
6: It sure does. It sure does.
5: So here's Adam Frazier, and he's 0 for 1. But this is three starts in a row in which Ginn has just been outstanding. But it's nothing. Bottom of the sixth, one out. JT throws, and Frazier taking a strike on the inside corner. Sinker at 94. The Angels have had 10 straight losing seasons. The 0-1 pitch, and that's inside, almost hit him, and Suzuki is only on a one-year deal.
6: So is Perry Minassian, right?
5: Yeah, their GM. Wow. Yeah, the contracts mirror each other. Geloff even with the bag and pulled over in the hole at third. The pitch, and that's a check swing. Did he go? They appeal, and no on the appeal to third. And it's now 2-1 to the veteran Adam Frazier.
6: That looked like a pretty good pitch, though. I'm surprised that wasn't challenged. That was a strike.
5: 2-1 delivery to Frazier. Swung on, bounce, foul, first baseline. Frazier last year with Pittsburgh and Kansas City batted 267. Sixth round pick of the Pirates in 13. He has been well traveled since then. 2-2, one out, nobody aboard. And it's a soft line drive, one hop, dugout at short. Hernandez has it, throws the first, stretch by Kurtz, who incredibly stays on the bag. It doesn't hurt to be 6-5.
6: How in the world was he able to make that long stretch and save Hernandez from an error there? That was incredible.
5: And no challenge. And Hernandez, and it was not an easy chance because he really couldn't get a convenient hop. He laid back a little bit on it, then bobbled it, fired, and he threw a cutter over there. Kurtz tumbling in the dirt, stretching out, staying on the bag, and that's out number two.
6: Well, you're right. And watching that again, Hernandez made a really nice play on that.
5: And now Neto at the top of the order takes inside 1-0. Neto has struck out and bounced to third. Again, ready, hands over the head. And the 1-0 pitch on the way. And that's taken outside 2-0. Now, he's thrown 70 pitches. That's pretty good.
6: Yeah, absolutely. Good pace.
5: No score, bottom of the sixth. Two out, nobody on. And the pitch to Neto. And Neto check swing goes around. Badly fooled by the sinker at 95 from Ginn.
6: Well, that's the thing. You see some of these swings. You see, again, they're showing the stretch. What a stretch from Nick Kurtz on that last play. Wow.
5: So it's 2-1. Bolte shaded toward left center. Straight up and right is Cortez. And now the 2-1 delivery, and it's swung on and fouled right off the foot or the leg of Neto. Now 2-2. The Halo's just not getting any good swings.
6: They're not, and they're fooled by that changeup coming in, the sinker, slider, just everything working for him.
5: And Neto taking a walk for himself. He's struck out and bounced to third. The bottom line is it's 0-0.
6: It is.
5: The A's have left eight runners on. The Angels won. Now JT goes back behind the hill. Going to rub up a new baseball now. Takes a little walk for himself back there. Neto taps the plate with his bat. Sets up right on top of the plate. He's almost inside the line down there. Infield to pull. Lots of room on the right side. And Ginn's 2-2 pitch to Neto hits him. Or it was maybe it just grazed him or missed him. I'm not sure. I thought it hit him.
6: I thought it caught him too.
5: I guess not. Oh, Neto is hurt. Neto is hurt. He must have been hit, Johnny.
6: I think he was hit. Yeah, I think he was hit with that. Yep.
5: That ball running right in on Neto. And
6: he is right on top of the plate. He got him in the leg. Yep.
5: Left thigh.
6: Yep.
5: Well, so the Angels have their second base runner, and Mike Trout is coming up. Neto's going to trot down the line, up the line to first, and so Trout coming up, 415 lifetime home runs, 42 against the A's. Rookie of the Year, 11-time All-Star, 3-time MVP. The 130 games that Trout played in last year, his most since 2019. The lights have taken full effect in Southern California. Bottom of the sixth inning, two out, runner on, no score. And Trout waits, he's deep in the box. And again, a quick throw to first, and Neto dives back. And here's the pitch to Trout, and it's taken just outside. Jacob Lopez will go for the Athletics tomorrow at 6:38. And the right side of the infield wide open. One ball, no strikes, and that's a high strike on the outside corner, close pitch. So it's 1-1 to Trout with Schonewell on deck. Ginn peeks over his shoulder at first. Neto takes his lead. He's leaning and ready for the 1-1 to Trout. Out of the stretch, here it is, and it's low, and now 2-1. Critical spot for Ginn. He got the first two batters in this sixth inning. Then he hit Neto, and now he's 2-1 to Mike Trout. At the belt. And here it is. And Trout, it's a ground ball to third to his left. Gilloff has it, bobbles it, still throws to first, and in time, and the inning is over. J.T. Ginn has authored six no-hit innings on this Monday night at the Big A. And after six, it's still nothing-nothing.
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2: We played six, and the A's need some runs. Need to get a couple for JT Ginn, who has not given up a hit in six innings. Nothing to the seventh. Here's Johnny D.
3: Sam Bachman will take over here. No record, ERA 3.10, whip right around one. So Bachman in this scoreless game in the seventh facing Darryl Hernandez. And the first pitch is taken for a strike. It's nothing and one. Hernandez has flied out and bounced out. He is 0 for 2. Bounced out with the bases loaded in that fourth inning. As Bachman to the plate and the pitch, that's taken outside. And it's one ball and one strike. What a ball game. Scoreless here in the seventh inning. Bachman making his 16th appearance. No record, 3.10 ERA. As we said, the 1-1 pitch, that misses. Now 2-1 on Hernandez. Last year, 23 appearances with the Angels. 2-3, 6.20, 10 walks, 18 strikeouts in 20 and one-third innings. 2-1 pitch is swung on, bounced up the middle. Charging it is Neto, makes the play on the run, throws the first in time. There is one away. Made the play in that third option, the short hop. So 6-3 on the putout. And there's one away. Let's pause for station identification. A's Cast and the A's Radio Network.
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0: Churchill Stadium. Third baseman well off the line. That's Moncada. Pitch taken a little high with an off-speed pitch. And it's 1-2. Well, I'm going to say 23-8-7-1. 1-2 pitch. That swung. Smacked into center field for a base hit. A one-out single for Carlos Cortez. And that will bring up Shea Langeliers. Fifth hit for the A's on the night. So here's Shea.
1: I think if you count the season tickets, like tickets sold,
0: yeah,
1: I'm going to go with 25,001.
0: Okay. I respect it. I respect that guess. Langeliers is flying out single, bounced out 1-for-3. 337 on the year as he takes low and away, one ball and no strikes. Langeliers with 28 hits in his last 70 at-bats. Bachman at the belt, down to the plate in the pitch. That's popped up foul, out of play. First base side. Count on Shane now, one ball and one strike.
1: Do you think Bachman ever faced Justin Turner?
0: Yes, and you'd have two-thirds of Bachman-Turner overdrive. I love it. I like the way you think. Langeliers. I'm not going to say it. I'm trying to take care of business. Here's the pitch. That swung on and popped up. The catcher, Ohapi, will throw down the mask and right around home plate make the catch in foul territory. They're two away. So a 2F on your scorecard. And here's Nick Kurtz with a runner on first and two outs. Kurtz has struck out, popped up, and doubled, extended his on-base streak to 41 games. Now it's back in the fifth inning. The great spot for his ninth home run. Shortstop, Neto shaded up the middle as the right-hander at the belt. And Bachman over to first to keep an eye on Cortez, and Carlos gets back. Urania, six innings, four hits, no runs, two walks, four strikeouts. Love no decision in the game. Pitched very well. Able to get out of some jams. Here's the pitch to Kurtz. That misses outside. One ball and no strikes. See how Bachman works Kurtz here. Nick, 11 hits in his last 32 at-bats. As Bachman delivers in the pitch, that's taken for a strike. Outside edge, a changeup at 90, and it's 1-1. Kurtz in the battle with former Halo Taylor Ward for the walk lead. 1-1 pitch. That's taken for a strike. He went, well, that was the slider there. It's now 1-2 on Kurtz. Cortez at first base. Ryan Christensen saying something to him. Now, the right-hander Bachman peers into Logan Ohapi. Big left hand hitting Nick Kurtz at the plate. 1-2 the count. And the pitch is swung on and missed. High fastball, 99. So Kurt strikes out. No runs, one hit, one left. With 6.5, A's nothing and the Angels nothing.
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2: Angels trying to snap a six-game skid. JT Ginn in the seventh will face Sean Wells, Soler, and Moncada, 3-4-5. Sean Wells fly down and struck out. He's 0-2. No score in this game. Man. Sean Wells, left-handed hitter, holds the bat very high. As the pitch is chopped foul to the screen, it's 0-1.
3: If he's going to do something very special tonight, he needs a low pitch count inning.
2: He does, yeah. He's closing in on 80 pitches for the night. Right-hander to the plate, and the 0-1 pitch. That's squib foul toward the screen. It's 0-2. Get that attendance?
3: 25,776.
2: You've been absolutely dominating me in attendance guessing. Nice work. 0-2 the count on Nolan Schanuel. Schanuel, one of the few Angels that's actually swinging a hot bat this month. He's right around 280 in the month of May. 253 overall. There's the 0-2 pitch. Ginn delivers. That misses high. One ball and two strikes. You're right, Cannon. He's, that last pitch got him to 80.
3: Not a lot, really, but...
2: But you're in the seventh with nobody out. There's the 1-2 offering from the right-hander. Swung on and missed. He got him. That ties his season high. 8 strikeouts for Ginn. Strikes out Schanuel for the second time. So one away in the seventh. That'll bring up Jorge Soler, the designated hitter. That's a great pitch. So Soler has struck out twice. Struck out in the second and struck out in the fifth. It's the sinker, the slider, the changeup. He's been tough. So their right-handed hitter as Ginn delivers, and that one taken for a strike at the knees. 0-1. First pitch sinker at 95. No score, bottom of the seventh inning. As the right-hander to the plate, the 0-1 pitch. That's taken for a strike at the knees. Another sinker. It's 0-2. 0-2 on Soler. A's looking to move a game over 500. They've been, haven't been under 500 in quite a while. There's the 0-2 pitch. That misses high. One ball and two strikes.
3: The most pitches he's thrown this year, 96.
2: Okay.
3: In the game against the Phillies.
2: 1-2 the count. Ginn to the plate. The 1-2 pitch is strike three call. That's his ninth strikeout. Now he strikes out Soler. And with two outs in the seventh inning, Ginn has yet to allow a hit. And here Johan Moncada, the third baseman. That's a season high for Ginn. 9 strikeouts for the right-hander. As the pitch to Moncada hit foul outside first and down the line. And the count on Moncada, no balls and one strike. What a gem. So that ties his career high with the 9 strikeouts. It sets his season high. Moncada has bounced out and walked 0-1. 0-1 the count. As JT looking over that glove. He's now out of a windup. And the 0-1 pitch is taken outside with a changeup. It's 1-1. Geloff playing where the shortstop normally would be playing. And Hernandez up the middle. Cortez and Soderstrom even up and right and left respectively. And Bolte about 8 steps toward left center. Kurtz about 8 feet off the line, well behind the bag. Pitch is fouled. 2 hour left and out of play. And it's 1-2 on Moncada. Still no score in this game. We're in the bottom of the seventh. In the eighth, it'll be Rooker, Soderstrom, and Bolte. As Ginn from the first base side of the rubber out of a windup in the 1-2 pitch. Swung on and missed. And there's his career high. 10 strikeouts for JT Ginn. Man, he strikes out the side. He has a no-hitter through seven. And we're through seven complete, still no score.
4: Hey, babe, where are you going?
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2: Top of the eighth inning, no score in the game. No runs, five hits, no errors for the A's. No runs, no hits, and one error for the Angels. The last no-hitter for the Athletics, May 7th, 2019, right? Mike Fiers?
3: Mike Fiers against the Cincinnati Reds at the Coliseum.
2: Yeah.
3: A game that started late because there was an issue with the lights that night. And then before that, it was Manaea, and before that, it was Dallas's perfect
2: right.
3: game.
2: Right, wow. So here we go. As the A's trying to get on the board, though. Bachman's still in there for the Halos. In the eighth inning, it'll be Rooker, Soderstrom, and Bolte as he's trying to get something going to support their right-hander who's working on a gem right now. And now, once again, here's Ken.
3: Yeah, that's the deal. You don't want it to turn into like a Harvey Haddix kind of a thing.
2: Right, exactly.
3: So there's Rooker leading it off. A's have five hits. Rooker, Soderstrom, and Bolte, and Bachman delivers. It's a slow roller to short, charging his Neto. Near the bag at second, throws the first for the out. And one away. Well, credit the Angels pitching, because the rookie Walbert Urania was phenomenal tonight, I thought. Six innings, four hits, two walks, four Ks.
2: Yeah, he was matching again, zero for zero.
3: Great runs. Stuff.
2: Yeah.
3: So here's Soderstrom, and Tyler's 0 for 3. Ryan Zephyrjohn is up throwing in the bullpen for the Angels, a right-hander. No score, one out, nobody on, top of the eighth. A beautiful night in Southern California. The outfield toward left, the infield to pull, the pitch, and it's a ground ball to the right side, foul right of the first base bag to Tyler. He's lined out, he's flied out, and bounced out. These best shots. In the third inning, they left two on. They left the bases loaded in the fourth. They left Kurtz at second in the fifth. They have five hits, the pitch, and that's outside, and it's 1-2. For JT Ginn tonight, marks his 30th Major League start. Lots of room in right center, and the 1-2 pitch, and that's just inside 2-2. The Angels didn't do a whole lot in the offseason, but they really did try to fortify their bullpen. Now here's the 2-2 pitch. Ready, and that's taken just out and in. They added veterans like Kirby Yates and Drew Pomeranz and Jordan Romano and Brent Suter. Pomeranz is on the IL. Romano is gone. They let him go. The 3-2 pitch is swung on and missed. Soderstrom K's. Second strikeout for Bachman. Six for the Angels tonight. Two away, no score, eighth inning. Henry Bolte coming up. Bolte has bounced out, single, and struck out. His single was of the infield variety. Of course, he has blazing speed. Trout shaded toward right center. And the delivery, and Henry checks swing, and it's down and away, and it's 1-0. Here's the 1-0 pitch. Henry Bolte, and it's a ground ball to the right side, wide to first, backhand, Shotwell flipping, and the pitcher Bachman covering, and just in time. Good job by Bachman to get over there, so that's 3-1. The A's retired quickly, and we go to the bottom of the eighth, and it's still no score.
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3: Joe Adell leads off for the Angels against Ginn. It has been a dazzling performance by the right-hander from Mississippi. He has not allowed a hit. He's K-10. The Angels have had two base runners. No score. Joe Adell, right-handed hitter, and the pitch by JT, and that swung on line to center. Bolte racing toward left center. He makes the catch. That ball was crushed. Bolte got a good break and racing toward the alley, tracks it down, one away.
10: That's really the first hard hit ball they've had tonight, Ken. It was a shot, but fortunately, Bolte able to track it down.
3: Yeah, you're right. Here is Josh Lowe. Left-handed hitter 0 for 2. In on the grass at third is Geloff. Ginn ready. Here's the pitch, and Josh Lowe takes a strike on the inside corner. He's had all of his pitches working, maintaining his velocity. And the delivery and the 0-1 pitch. Lowe, a left-handed stick, and he takes Lowe and outside. It's one ball and one strike. A's have five hits. They've left nine runners on. Hitting room in right center. Deep in right is Cortez. Even with the bag at third is Geloff. And the 1-1 pitch is taken inside. Now it's 2-1. 25,776. 93 pitches for Ginn. Hands over the head, and the 2-1 delivery, and that's taken low, and now 3-1. Logan Ohapi is on deck. One-time second-round pick of the Mets. JT Ginn. And he throws the 3-1 pitch with one out and nobody aboard, and it's swung on a fly ball, right center, playable. Pretty routine for Bolte. He's there and he makes the catch, two away. This is, I guess, the culmination, in a sense, Johnny, battling through so many injuries earlier in his career, and especially after his freshman year at Mississippi State.
10: Yeah, absolutely. And, you know, for a guy, the A's knew they had something special in this kid. Just took a little while to get going.
3: Coming to fruition. Two out. Bottom of the eighth, no score. He has not given up a hit. Logan Ohapi hits a chopper foul at the plate. You know, McNeil and Geloff and Hernandez coming up in the ninth, they're thinking, we've got to do something for our guy here.
2: Yeah, no doubt. 96 pitches now for the right-hander.
3: I think he's fine with the pitch.
2: Yeah, I agree.
3: 0-1. Bolte two steps toward right center. And now it delivers in the one pitch, and that's outside. It's one ball and one strike. Ohapi just off the IL. Had a fractured left wrist. Right-handed hitter, right on top of the plate. The infield to pull, and here's the 1-1 delivery, and that's taken just outside, 2-1. Missed with a sinker, 95. Sinker is topped out at 95. So the count, 2-1. Well off the line over at first is Kurtz. Hitting room in left center. And the 2-1 pitch to Logan Ohapi. And here it is, and it's popped up on the infield. The shortstop calling Hernandez, waving his arm. He's there into the dirt, makes the catch. JT Ginn, the story continues. A phenomenal night so far. After eight, he's blanked the Angels on no hits. They just need some runs, need to get some offense going. After eight, A's nothing, Angels nothing.
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3: We go to the ninth. It's nothing, nothing, A's and Angels. That's just part of the story because JT Ginn has not allowed a hit. And as the A's bat in the ninth, Jeff McNeil will lead it off. Ryan Zephyrjohn comes out of the bullpen for the Angels. Here's the pitch. And that's high inside, one ball, no strikes. McNeil, the right guy to be up there. Because you know he's going to try to figure out some way to get himself on base. Zephyrjohn is 2-1, a 4.15 ERA. The time is called. Tonight, Jeff is 1-for-3. Geloff is on deck, and then Hernandez. The 7, 8, and 9 hitters for the green and gold. Moncada even with the bag at third. And the 1-0 pitch, and that's taken a strike on the outside corner. And the count, one ball and one strike. The Angels will have 9, 1, and 2 in the bottom of the inning. Frazier, Neto, and Trout due up. One ball and one strike. Zephyrjohn throws, and it's a swing and a miss. Breaking ball that time is 1-2 to McNeil. You kind of wonder if all of the traditions are being, the superstitions are being observed in the A's dugout.
2: They're staying away from them, right?
3: Yeah, don't get near the pitcher. One ball, don't say anything. Here's the 1-2 pitch, swung on, lifted, foul out of play, left side. Stay in the same seat you've sat in all night.
2: That's right. Well, Kate hasn't moved.
3: Guys in the bullpen, don't move.
2: That's right.
3: One and two. Trout two steps toward right center. Joe Adell two steps toward the line and right. Well off the line is the third baseman, Yoan Moncada. Back of the bag, close to the line at first is Shonewell. And McNeil takes outside, two balls and two strikes. If he gets on, they might run for him.
2: Yeah.
3: Geloff waiting on deck. Zephyr John from the stretch. Here's the 2-2 pitch to Jeff. Swung on, foul back, out of play.
2: You're right, though. Great call on your part. The fact that this is a perfect guy to have up because McNeil will find a way, right? He'll battle in this at bat, find a way to get on base.
3: 2-2. Zephyr John working from the third base side. Out of the stretch. He's at the belt. And the 2-2 pitch is swung on, bounce, foul toward the A's dugout. Yeah, this is McNeil's game.
2: Oh, yeah.
3: He's going to drive you crazy. So hard to strike out. 2-2 on a Monday night in Southern California. A's and Angels meeting for the first time this year. 2-2 pitch on the way again is a fly ball right field. Adell going back, it's playable. Angling toward right center. 12 feet from the track, he makes the catch. McNeil is flied out. Geloff coming up. Struck out, hit by a pitch, and bounced out. No runs, five hits A's. No runs, no hits Angels. Stretch by Zephyr John, and Geloff taking a strike at the knees. I don't think anybody is even throwing in the East bullpen,
2: no,
3: Johnny.
2: No, I don't think so either.
3: And they're quiet down there.
2: He's right around 100 pitches.
3: Moncada almost right on top of the bag over at third. Hitting room in right center. And the pitch to Geloff, and that is low. One ball and one strike. Zach has five home runs. It looks like Lawrence Butler is going to pinch hit for Hernandez. Here's the 1-1 pitch. Swung on, drilled to left center for a base hit. Over to field it is Trout. Geloff going to turn it first and hold with a single. Now the A's have one of their best base runners at first base in a scoreless game in the ninth with one out. And Butler has been announced. He's going to bat for Darryl Hernandez. Hernandez was 0 for 3. Mike Maddox, the veteran pitching coach for the Angels, goes to the mound to talk with Zephyr John. There's nothing that Mike Maddox hasn't seen in this game.
2: There's no doubt about it. You know, Zephyr John has the lowest opponent's average by any pitch type with that sweeper. 2 for 34 coming in, 0-59. That's the best in the big leagues. And we'll see if he feeds Butler a series of sweepers here.
3: And Geloff, he's going to be very aware with his secondary lead. Any ball that gets away from Ohapi. Top of the ninth, one out, one on, no score. Zephyr John from the stretch. He's at the belt. Butler waits. Here it is. And it's outside. It's one ball and no strikes. Deep and right, shaded toward right center is Adell, and Trout is well over toward left center. Josh Lowe straight up and left. One ball, no strikes, and Butler badly fooled. A foul tip goes around. Second baseman Frazier is setting up right between first and second. Now a couple steps closer to the second base bag. Here's the 1-1 pitch. Geloff running, taken outside, throw to second base. The dive, safe at second. Geloff steals second. He got a great jump off of Zephyr John. Neto wants the Angels to challenge it. I don't believe they will.
2: An outstanding jump. Man.
3: No, they're not going to challenge. That's the thing we've talked about with Geloff over the years, Johnny. If he gets on base, he is such a threat
10: no question. Fourth stolen base in as many attempts for Zach this year.
3: Runner in scoring position. Ninth inning, no score. And the pitch to Butler, and it's swung on and missed. Two balls and two strikes. Cortez on deck. JT Ginn has no hit the Angels through eight innings.
10: See if he comes back with that sweeper again here. He's throwing two of them now.
3: Two and two. At the belt, the turn on the way. Swung a line drive, right center, base hit. Around third to score is Geloff. Lawrence Butler comes off the bench and comes through for the A's. He gives Ginn the shot for the no-hitter in the bottom of the ninth, and it's 1-0 Athletics.
10: Biggest hit of the year for Butler. Perfect spot. And it gives Ginn a shot here.
3: The combination of Zach Geloff and Lawrence Butler. Soft line drive to right center. 1-0 A's. Here's Cortez. And the pitch to Carlos is taken outside 1-0. Getting Geloff on base so he could steal second. Butler comes off the bench. Everybody on the club more than aware of what's at stake. Throw to first, Butler diving back. I would think that Alika Williams will come in the game defensively at shortstop, wouldn't you?
10: That's a great call. And you know Ginn is so fired up right now after he's got that run.
3: One ball, no strikes. Trout's about two steps toward right center. Infield to pull around a bunt, taking outside, and it's now 2-0. Two balls and no strikes. Zephyr John back behind the hill. Goes to the rosin bag. Moncada well off the line. Even with the bag in the hole over at third, the pitch to Cortez is taken inside. It's backhanded by Logan Ohapi. Now the big guns coming up next. Langelier is on deck. And then Kurtz. Right field, Adele two steps toward the line. Butler has good speed, of course. He is running, big jump, taken outside, ball four. So first and second. A's lead 1-0. Here's Langeliers. A's looking for a little bit of a cushion here. I remember in Braden's perfect game, the A's had a really long inning in the bottom of the eighth. Really made him wait. He'd lead from first and second, and the pitch to Shea is inside 1-0. Then he threw like seven pitches in the ninth inning to secure the perfecto. It wasn't many. Langelier is 1-for-4. He's batting 335. Two on, and the pitch, and that's outside 2-0. Lawrence Butler, who delivered the pinch hit, base hit that drove in what has been so far the game's only run. He's at second, Carlos Cortez at first. And here's the 2-0 pitch inside, and JT Ginn in the A's dugout waiting for the chance when the bottom of the ninth begins to etch his name into the history books. And join the impressive roster of those who've thrown no-hitters in A's history. Outside ball four. Well, Kurtz coming up. It wasn't too long ago that Kurtz delivered a grand slam on the last homestand.
10: An exclamation point on this inning.
3: Butler at third, Cortez at second, Langelier is at first. Now Ohapi goes out, and he's going to... The Angels are actually going in their bullpen. Yeah, I have a feeling they're going to make a change here, Johnny.
10: That's
3: a stalling tactic right here.
10: They're going to bring in a left-hander to face Kurtz for sure. Yeah.
3: We're going to see Kurt Suzuki pop out of the dugout, and we do. So a break in the action. Bases loaded. Fasten your seatbelts. for the drama that we're all awaiting now as the A's have broken the tie, broken the scoreless tie. They lead 1-0. Bases loaded, one out, ninth inning. 1-0 A's. We'll be back after this.
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10: Yeah, it's right here.
3: As we come back to the Big A in Anaheim, the Angels make a pitching change. They don't go to a left-hander here, Johnny.
10: Yeah, they surprising. It was Silseth.
3: The right-hander Chase Silseth comes on. As the A's have him loaded, they've scored a run on the pinch hit, base hit to right center by Lawrence Butler. And JT Ginn with a no-hitter in progress in the A's dugout, watching what has been a fairly long inning for the ball club. But I don't think he's complaining about it.
10: No, he's not. I think just with the right-handers coming up, and now you have Rooker coming up, then you have two left-handers in Kurtz and Soderstrom. I'm surprised, but they're going with the right-hander.
3: Silseth making his 20th appearance, 2.40 ERA. 1-0 A's, bases loaded, and Kurtz takes inside 1-0. Up the middle, they're about halfway. At third, edge of the grass is Moncada. Even with a bag at first is Shonewell. The outfield is toward left. Silseth out of the stretch. He's at the belt and delivers and swung on and missed. The one reason that he may be in there, that the pitch right there, the splitter, they think he can get a ground ball.
10: Yep.
3: So it's one ball and one strike. Burley, right-hander from the first base side. He's at the belt. And now here's his 1-1 pitch to Nick Kurtz, and it's on the way, and that's taken in the dirt. Gets away from Ohapi, and Butler thought about it, but now scampers back to the bag over at third. McNeil flied to right. Geloff singled, stole second, scored on Hernandez on Butler's pinch hit, batting for Hernandez. Cortez walk and Langoliers walk. Two balls and one strike. Silseth out of the stretch. And now the 2-1 pitch. He's ready. It's on the way. And it's swung on, double play ball to second. The flip to Neto on to first. And that's why they brought Silseth in the game. From Frazier to Neto on to first is Shonewell. But the bottom line is the Athletics have scored a run in the ninth on the pinch hit, base hit by Lawrence Butler that scored Geloff. And as we go to the bottom of the ninth, JT Ginn is 3 outs away from history with a no-hitter in progress. And we'll be back after this.
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3: We go to the bottom of the ninth. JT Ginn is 3 outs away from a no-hitter against the Angels in Anaheim. It's 1-0 A's. Adam Frazier leads off for the Angels and hands over the head, and Ginn delivers, and Frazier takes a strike on the outside corner. Defensively, Butler stays in the game in right, and Alika Williams, newly acquired, and he's in there at shortstop after Butler batted for Hernandez. And now the 0-1 delivery by Ginn. And that swung on it, foul straight back. It's 0-2. The Angels have had two base runners. He walked Moncada in the fifth. And he hit Neto in the sixth. That's been it. He is K-10 in the game of his life. Right-hander from Mississippi State. 26 years of age. And his 0-2 pitch. Here's the delivery to Frazier. Swung on. Line to left center. Base hit. And that'll do it. Well, what an effort. No hitter through eight, and the veteran Adam Frazier lines one to left center, and now that means the tying run is on base. A's fans in the crowd, a standing ovation for Ginn. Jose Siri, just up from the minor leagues, will pinch run at first. So Siri pinch running for Frazier. Langlois goes to the mound, and the A's are going to get action going in their bullpen. And now Langlois with his arm, kind of a brotherly arm on the shoulder of JT Ginn. Just want to give him some time. A little breather, refocus here, because there's still a ton at stake. A's lead 1-0. But Chase Silseth came out of the bullpen. As the A's had the bases loaded and one out in the top of the inning, and Courage bounced into the 4-6-3 double play. Zach Neto coming up. Mike Trout is on deck. 102 pitches for Ginn. Now Neto taps the plate with his bat. Siri, great speed, takes his lead at first. JT delivers, and Neto takes outside in the count 1-0. One ball, no strikes. A's 1, Angels nothing. Nobody out, bottom of the ninth. And now at the belt, and here's the pitch to Neto, and that's taking a strike in the outside corner. Neto's going to challenge that.
25: The batter is challenging to call a strike.
3: And it was a ball.
25: The pitch is a ball. The count is
3: successful challenge by Neto.
25: Los Angeles has one chance remaining.
3: Wow, the rally monkey just made an appearance on the big video board.
10: Been a long time for that.
3: Yeah. Two balls, no strikes. Hitting room in right center. Deep in center is Bolte. Siri leads, not running, and Neto, it's a drive to deep center. Bolte going back at the track, right to the wall, leaping. It's gone. The Angels have won it.

0: from a no-hitter in the ninth to a loss and a crushing defeat for the A's. The first career walk-off home run for Zach Neto, spoiling what was a brilliant, dazzling performance by JT Ginn, who began the ninth inning 3 outs away from the history books. Base hit, and then Neto, about 30 feet to the right of straightaway center, a two-run home run. The A's are stunned. And I'm not sure I've seen any more dramatic swing of emotion in a baseball game than this. But Neto got a pitch just below the waist, and he knew it when he hit it. 2-1, the Angels beat the A's. And it really shouldn't detract from what was an absolutely sensational performance by JT Ginn.
1: Yeah, the A's are absolutely in shock right now. The turn of events, you're right.
0: And it's Henry Bolte went up against the wall trying to leap and kind of lost where he was, and then actually turned, and it was his back that was crashing into the wall out there. I hope at some point that JT can reflect on tonight and think about how brilliant he was and what an artist he was on the hill tonight. But the Angels celebrating as they get off the bench, and Neto delivers the game-winning home run in a 2-1 win for the Angels. Two runs on two hits and an error. A run, seven hits, and no errors for the A's. A truly crushing defeat. Like you said, the A's, they're in shock, in disbelief.
1: Yeah, they just can't believe it, and just the turn of events, how that you're 3 outs away from infamy. And
0: not from infamy.
1: I mean, just 3 outs away from the no-hitter, right?
0: From being famous.
1: Yes, exactly.
0: Not infamous.
1: Yeah, exactly, yeah.
0: Right. But Langeliers is still in the A's dugout.
1: He is.
0: And he shouldn't be hard on himself, and maybe just kind of thinking about the pitches they threw, but...
1: That game was, oh man,
0: what a night. So 2-1, the Angels beat the A's, and the Angels improve to 17-31. They break their 6-game losing streak, and the A's fall to 23-24.
1: How cruel can this sport be sometimes?
0: Yeah,
1: right,
0: you're right. I mean, the emotions and the roller coaster, Johnny, you're exactly right.
1: Yeah.
0: It can be very cruel. Mike Noto engineering for us. Nate the Great back in our studios. 4:30 for A's Cast Live tomorrow. 5:30 Johnny D from here. Angels beat the A's 2-1 in a stunning finish. Now to A's Cast on NBC Sports California.
2: Man, professional sports can be so cruel. We were sitting here preparing for history, and then two batters later, a walk-off loss for the Athletics. What a night for JT Ginn. Put his heart out on the line. He threw the ball so well. Athletics got the run there in the top of the ninth inning, and then the base hit to break up the no-hitter, and then Neto with the two-run shot. Man, that's tough. I mean, it's gut-wrenching. This is absolutely gut-wrenching.
3: You're talking about preparing for the future, preparing for a celebration.
2: Yeah.
3: I think when I was a kid, the wide world of sports prepared us for this one. The thrill of victory and the agony of defeat.
2: Oh,
3: I mean,
2: man.
3: We staring them both right in the face. I mean, JT Ginn was incredible. One pitch was the difference. I'll look back at some of the opportunities that we had with runners in scoring position that we couldn't come up with a big hit that would have kind of gave him a little more room to work, you know. I'm happy for Lawrence Butler coming up with a big time hit,
2: yeah.
3: But nothing is going to take away from the sour taste left in our mouth. We had a chance to witness some history here, and unfortunately, I just think that he deserved a lot better than what he received.
2: You are so right with the agony of defeat. I mean, you're sitting here talking about a historical moment. We haven't seen an Athletic throw a no-hitter on the road since Dave Stewart in Toronto in 1990. You know, the last no-hitter that we saw, Mike Fiers. The last hitter we saw in Major League Baseball that was not a combined no-hitter, you got to go back to Blake Snell in 2024. This was going to be something really, really special, and you just feel for JT Gann. But he has thrown the ball so well. I mean, the way he has really matured, he has stayed healthy. When you talk about an athlete starting to get to that point where you're matching the physical with the mental, something special, no matter what, with this loss, something special is going on with JT Ginn. He is really starting to figure it out. It's just, man, to think that you're going to have your place in history with Dallas Braden on the call and then just base hit, ends it, then a walk-off home run, man. It can be cruel. Professional sports can be real cruel.
3: When they start comparing them to other situations, I wasn't nowhere near aware that the last A's pitcher to lose a no-hitter in the ninth inning was my brother Vida Blue, my dearly departed. I mean, yeah. Gee, Merniz. That just goes to show you how tough, how difficult it is to get 27 outs. People don't want to think about it, let alone talk about it, because you don't want to be the one that someone says, hey, you jinxed them. You know, I've been around a couple of pitchers as a scout. You know, I was around Kurt Schilling, Randy Johnson when I was with Arizona. And, man, the last thing you want to do, be one of the guys that spoil one of those special moments. I mean, you don't even want to be in the same dugout, room, building, anywhere around it. And as good as JT has been, and he's been really good, he was great tonight.
2: Yeah.
3: Regardless of what the end of the score was, you'll take that every single fifth day that he comes out and pitches like that. But he set an example for these guys on this roster, as far as the pitching staff is concerned in this rotation in the bullpen. Just come in and fight and throw strikes. Keep the ball in the ballpark for the most part, and you got a chance. But, man, 101 pitches, I guarantee that's the longest he's been for in a long time, coming into that inning.
2: Man. To come so close.
3: It's tough, man.
2: To taste it, it's right there in front of you. And whenever you see that, it's just, oh, you think of guys like Dave Steeb. It happened to him so many times, the Toronto Blue Jay. I just feel for JT Ginn. He pitched his heart out tonight.
3: Well, you don't feel as half as bad as some of the hitters, because they're going to take, you know, something from this, also knowing that. And everybody in the lineup probably will say, man, if I could have just done this or I could have done that, it might have been different. But, hey, that's baseball. That's the way that the cookie crumbles, as they say, or the ball bounces, unfortunately. But I just hope that he pitches his way into that situation again, because the kind of stuff he ran out there tonight was just outstanding.
2: I don't even want to go to the Toyota Turning Point. It's the first time this season I don't even want to do this. But we have to. We got to give you what happened as he's going out. A chance. He's got the hitter 0-2 Frazier. He gets the base into left field. We go, okay, still got great stuff. You're going to leave him out there, try and let him finish this thing out. Neto obviously is a tough kid. We've known that since he's gotten in the league, and to go El Centro to walk it off. It wasn't part of the script. You couldn't see this happening.
3: No, you couldn't, Tony. Like you said, straight away central. I mean, really? Nobody warming up in the bullpen, because the last thing you're thinking is you're going to have to go in that direction. This was JT's game to win, to get an opportunity to get that no-hitter. Tough spot that Mark Kotze is in out there, because this is a once-in-a-lifetime opportunity. I can recall back in the day I was scouting for the New York Mets, and Johan Santana was facing the St. Louis Cardinals. And, man, you had to make that decision. They let him go deep. I think he threw about 120-something pitches. He got the no-hitter, but, man, he wasn't no good for a while after that. So you got to take a lot of things in consideration. He's a young pitcher, still a long season ahead. Not that that really came into the equation today, because I thought JT's stuff was still as good as it was in the sixth inning. But you just got to tip your hat to the hitter sometime. I mean, he got a pitch that he could get up in the air a little bit, and he drove the ball out of the park.
2: But this right here is the blueprint that pitchers for the A's need to follow. You need to throw strikes early, pitching to contact, using your defense. In the second inning, it was only 9 pitches. And when you're efficient, you don't walk people. That's how you get deeper into games. That's how you're not burning out your bullpen, making your bullpen have to get 12, 11, 10 outs every single night. You know, as much as this is going to hurt, I'm still going to love to see what JT Ginn continues to do. Remember, this is a guy that wasn't in the starting rotation to start the year. But he believed, when you talked to him in spring training, this is his year. This is when he's going to prove he's healthy, and this is when he's going to prove that he can be in the rotation, and he's doing that. So, yeah, this is going to be tough to swallow, no question. But he's showing you what a special talent he is. He has a gift to make the ball move both ways. As you talk about all the time, Shooty, not a lot of guys can do that. He's got that gift.
3: You know, Tony, and to be able to throw strikes and steal strikes, if you look at some of the strikeouts and at-bats, there were some poor swings that the Angels hitters took. I mean, they were chasing. I mean, they looked silly. Guys was getting jammed almost off their fingers. That's how much his ball was moving. And I know how much we clamor for guys to pitch deep in the games. I'd love to see nothing more every night to see a great pitching match. But I just don't think that pitchers are afforded the opportunity to develop into guys that can go long games. I think it's a process. I talk about it all the time, how I feel that pitchers need to pitch longer in the minor leagues so they can build up arm strength, fortitude, understanding how to pitch with a tired arm opposed to a hurt arm. And it matters. And the toughest job that the managers, the coaches, people upstairs running things, they have to protect these kids from themselves. If they're not prepared to do it, the last thing you want to do is go out there and challenge them to do something that they're not accustomed to, and they end up being hurt, and now they're set back, and they never become the pitcher or get the opportunity to be the one that you project them to be. But, whew, my goodness. Sorry, it still is bad taste.
2: It hurts.
3: Yeah,
2: okay. It hurts.
3: Indigestion for this game here.
2: Doing post game shows is not easy, whether it's television or radio, and you come on after, because the buildup that we had, and we had all these stats, and it's, you know, going to be the 14th no hitter. You get ready for all that, and then all of a sudden, when that happens, it's not easy. It's not easy for us. I can't even imagine what it's like in that clubhouse right now. Let's hear from the manager, Mark Kotze, after this 2-1 loss.
4: Yeah, I mean, JT dominated all night, and you know, for him to walk off the mound with a loss there, you know, hurts, obviously. You know, he pitched probably the best game he's pitched in his big league career, and, you know, to have an opportunity to get a no-hitter and then two hitters and two hits later, you walk off with a loss, it's, you know, it's tough. I have full confidence in him, you know, in that inning, going out there at 100 pitches and trying to get it done. You know, it just didn't work out.
5: Great innings is obviously a pretty dominant performance. Just what did you see from him that made him so good?
4: Yeah, he was just pounding the zone. Movement was great. I mean, 10 strikeouts and one walk. That's just a ton of swing and miss all night. You know, he had command of everything. His sinkers, four seamers, cutters, changeups. So. You know, he pitched great. Just unfortunate that you know, single to lead off the ninth, and the next hitter hits a homer to get a loss.
5: I think there was him telling there was a guy warming up, but was that a situation where you were going to let him no matter what finish that game?
4: No, I mean, I had Harris going right there after the leadoff hit. Plan was to bring him in on Trout, really. Like the matchup with Trout. I still like the sinker with Ginn and getting the ball on the ground with Neto, so. You know, anytime you have a situation where you've got a guy, you know, going out to start an inning in the ninth inning with a no-hitter, you know, it's a decision that I made to not have Harris ready on Neto. And, you know, hindsight's always 20/20. Easily could have went the other direction.
5: Some Butler, but there's some struggles from the comp pick there off the bench. I'm just having stuff to see from.
4: Yeah, great hit by Butt. You know, we had a chance there to add on, bases loaded with one out, and, you know, our best hitter up, honestly. You know, Kurtz doesn't hit the ball on the ground a ton, and they get out of that inning. The momentum shifted a little bit. You know, it would be nice to add on in that inning and give him a little more cushion.
6: Has been part of this game just being a little short on offense?
4: I mean, yeah, I obviously we didn't score. We scored one run tonight, you know, and we had really not many chances either. So both sides pitched pretty well tonight, and, you know, we ended up, just like you said, not producing enough offense to win a game.
5: Was a shot of you hugging Ginn as he walked into the dugout? Anything to tell him there?
4: I just said he pitched great, you know. I mean, he had a great night, and, you know, that's about it.
5: Thank you.
2: All right, let's take a look at the top of the ninth inning. Zach Gelof will get the base hit with one out. We know Zach Gelof, terrific athlete. He can steal you bags. There's no question about it. And when he takes off, what a great jump. Gets himself into scoring position.
3: No question about it. I mean, you could tell as soon as he got on first base, and he had a pretty good

0: One for sure. And you know, I think one of the most hardest thing for me here is that after a tough series over the weekend, you need a bounce back game on the road. You do everything that you possibly can, and you felt good about winning this game, just what you needed to propel that momentum again. And we got our best hitter on the team in a situation where that's the only thing that we couldn't afford. And lo and behold, that's just the way baseball goes. And sometimes the game gets you, and sometimes you get the game. Unfortunately, we came up on the short end today. But
1: well, I mean, something that's going to be lost in this game, Urena for the Angels tonight, 22 years old, and you see he's a big part of their future in their rotation. When you're throwing 97 to 98 with sync and his changeup off the charts, I know they're calling it a sweeper, but it was really a true slider. You know, he was matching Ginn. He was fabulous tonight for the Angels.
0: As beautiful as they talked about it was in L.A. tonight, the most beautiful thing is when he left the mound after the seventh.
1: It was like, thank you.
0: Get him up out of here, because he was nasty.
1: That changeup, wow.
0: It's filthy. I mean, they talk about a sweeper. I've never seen a ball that's sweeping across the zone do what his was doing. Bajowski, just a tilt, just dropping out the zone in a hurry. I mean, and he did it easy. I mean, he wasn't a guy that's out there huffing and puffing and sweating. He had an idea what he was trying to do. He was reading some swings out there. And when he got into trouble, when we did have runners in scoring position, he was able to execute pitches where he was able to get out of the inning.
1: This was high-level pitching tonight.
0: Yes, it was, Tony.
1: I mean, this was a pitcher's duel, no question about it. Athletics under 500 for the first time now since April 10th. A tough series against the Cardinals, brutal series against the Giants, and then to lose this way to start a four-game set on the road. Gut-wrenching. No other way to put it. Real, real tough. We'll continue to break it down. Athletics with the loss 2-1. 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
7: Take a look at the final scoreboard as the Athletics lose tonight on a walk-off two-run shot. A final 2-1. You look there, 10 strikeouts for JT Ginn. That's a career high. 10 strikeouts and only one walk. So efficient tonight.
8: Oh, man, he was in command and in control from the very first pitch. I mean, it was so impressive just the poor swings that they were taking. And you just knew, I mean, man, we shut Trout down. We shut Odell down. And Nito has been a guy that they've been talking a lot about as far as defensively and how he's one of the top fielding shortstops in the game. But, man, oh, man, stepped up as a hitter tonight.
7: Yeah, Zach Neto's a tough kid. And this has to be, without a doubt, the toughest loss for JT Ginn in his career. Here he is with the media in the clubhouse.
9: Just a crazy game we play, you know. So, yeah, I fell behind 2-0. Threw a good sinker, and you know, he was waiting on it. He put a good swing on it, so tippy cap to him.
10: To those first eight innings, I mean, what were you kind of feeling out there that maybe led to obviously some really quick innings and just what kind of felt like you were on the roll with?
9: Yeah, I think we just did a good job of mixing it up. Shea caught a great game. We're getting ahead of guys and putting them away and making good pitches with two strikes.

0: Like I said, Che did an amazing job behind the plate, and defense, they played great tonight. Made every single play. So.
1: Like it for Cotson up to you after that outing, and just what kind of just to feel kind of the emotion from everybody. What was that like?
0: Yeah, I mean, it's obviously a tough game. Just keep your head up and keep moving forward. You know, it's just the nature of the game that we play. And I attack the zone, and I live with that.
2: Tell you what, I'm proud of him. You know, you can run and hide and not talk to people after a game. But you got to be a professional, and you get to your locker. Whether it's a great game or a bad game, you got to talk because people want to hear from you. They want to hear how you feel. And he stepped up right there, and he talked to the media after the game. But no doubt we will all look at this as a phenomenal outing as he continues to grow and be one of the best pitchers for the Athletics right now. Don't hang your head. Do not hang your head. I know it's a tough loss. It's a brutal loss. Gut-wrenching. Can't tell you how many people are texting me right now about it. Everybody feels it. But don't hang your head, young man. You pitched a hell of a game.
3: You know, I don't think that will happen with him. And I think one thing that I touched on in the pregame that I was impressed just as much about the way he had been pitching was his disposition and the way that he handles himself.
2: Yes.
3: I mean, to see a guy man up in front of the camera the way he did and give credit to everybody that had something to do with his success in that game and just say, hey, the man hit a good pitch. And that's him. And I think, I like to give guys nicknames. But he's Cool Hand Luke for me. I mean, the guy, he looks like he's just another day out there. And when you're watching those last highlights of what he was doing, you're talking about slicing and dicing, cutting it, sinking it, elevating when needing to so he can set the change up and the sink up. I mean, just a masterpiece out there. Just pitching 101. And to come up on the short end of the stick like that, you think that would happen to a guy, that's, maybe a guy that you don't like, but not the good guys. I mean, normally they come on top. But, you'll take that every fifth day. You could tell how it hurt Mark Kotze to see that because you could tell he was pulling for the guy. When you say, I didn't even need to warm up a guy down in the pen, that was just letting you know how much trust that he had in him. And he still had some in the tank. But, man, the most dangerous teams are the teams that are on the bottom because there's nowhere to look for them but up. And so you can't take anything for granted till you get that last out. Not that they did, but it just goes to show you why baseball is such a cruel sport, man. It'll love you, but, man, oh, man, it'll let you down in a heartbeat.
2: The other guys get paid, too.
3: Absolutely.
2: Zach Neto, we have found out, in his brief career, this kid's tough, and he's going to be somebody we got to deal with for a long time. But once again, for him to stand up after that game, it's very easy to vanish into the trainer's room. Hey, he's not going to talk tonight. He's got, he just pitched all these pitches. He's got to get some work done. But you know what? He went out and he stepped up. You got to be a pro, and he stepped up.
3: We've seen it time and time again. Guys do run and hide. They, for whatever reason, if they that beat up or they just don't want to talk about it. But I think one thing that the A's do very well is preparing these guys for the camera and for the microphones because they represent themselves, they represent their team and where they come from as well as anybody does. And you've got to have a lot of respect for these guys because they're mature beyond their age. And, I gained even more respect for JT Ginn tonight, the way that he handled himself from the beginning to the end.
2: There's a lot to learn from this outing for him. There's a lot of good, and of course at the end, but you learn from the adversity. You can learn from losses. What a night for him. And, as tough as it was for him, it's got to really be really tough for Shane Langeliers, who was behind the dish. You know how catchers, it means so much to get your pitchers through games like this. Let's hear from the backstop.
0: Yeah, JT did such a phenomenal job all night, keeping guys off balance. This stuff was nasty. We're just kind of rolling, and then, like you said, it's kind of gut-wrenching stuff and the ninth for it to end that way. Definitely sucks right now, but at the end of the day, it's kind of baseball humble you, in all sorts of ways. But that's why this season's 162 games. It's going to be hard to flush this one, but got it and move on tomorrow.
1: He's obviously been on a roll since that started Philly. Yeah. What's tonight feel like kind of a carryover from those last two outings for him?
0: Absolutely. Yeah, I think he's feeling really good right now. just trusting his stuff, understanding, like, you know, what he's capable of, and, you know, going out there and giving us 6, 7, 8 innings is huge, obviously, for us as a team and for the bullpen. Yeah, he's just been phenomenal.
4: I guess everybody got that hit across there to score a run. What's kind of the feeling of dugout at that point?
0: Yeah, I mean, hats off to the Angels. It was just a pitcher's duel the whole game on both sides. For us to squeak across that run in the ninth, it kind of felt like, you know, we could breathe there for a second. And sometimes that's the way it is. You just got to battle for 9 innings and leave it all out there.
4: Yes. Yeah.
2: Shea is so right. Boy, this game can humble you, and it can humble you fast.
3: Man, 162 games is grueling, bro.
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9: Was two seasons. McGuire does have the single season at 48, so Nick Hertz is inching closer. He hit that double in the fifth inning.
10: Yeah, it's been an impressive run. I mean, he's just been dangerous in all areas, getting on base, hitting homers, driving the ball in the gap. He's been tough with runners in scoring position. I know it came up on the short end of the stick tonight, but, man, he's just one guy that you would rather. I mean, if you had an opportunity to wave four fingers, put him on first and let somebody else beat you because he's capable of killing you.
9: We throw out superstar way too much in this game. There aren't that many superstars. But happy birthday to a true superstar, Mr. October. Reggie Jackson turned 80 today. The Hall of Famer, the A's Hall of Famer, truly one of the great clutch players, great players, home run hitters. Young Reggie winning three World Series with the A's could do it all. What a great player. Happy birthday, Reggie.
10: Yeah, I wish we had a Reggie bar to celebrate and be one of those crunchy rascals today. But man, oh man, Reggie put on a lot of shows, a lot of shows.
9: I feel miserable right now.
10: Yeah, I feel you, Tony.
9: We'll be back tomorrow at 6 o'clock. Coming up next, your phone calls. A tough loss for the A's tonight. Hang in there, A's fans.
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23: But none of that happens if they just hit open shots, the Thunder, in that first half.
1: George, what about the performance that Alex Caruso had, 31 points in 32 minutes?
23: Dude, he's a dog, man. You want that guy on your team all day, every day. I know that he did it in a losing effort, but that guy, look, man, since he's been a young player, I remember on that 2020 Lakers championship team, that game six, his impact, while it may not have been felt on the box score, his impact was felt on the floor for sure because of his defense. Now he's become such a great veteran that he can do it on both ends of the floor. So he's just one of those guys, man, that you just marvel at because this is his time of the year for sure.
24: Okay, I think I'll finish off you talking about impact, bringing it back around to Wimby. The Thunder changed the entire way they play. Isaiah Hartenstein was hardly on the court. They were doing a lot of small ball, and it felt like they were kind of gimmicking things up to try to slow down Wimby, and they weren't able to do it. What does it say about Wimby right now as a player in the NBA that the team with the MVP changed the entire way they played to try to stop him from doing what he does?
23: Again, Andre, it just shows you he is unlike anything we've ever seen at any other point in time in the history of basketball. Hell, maybe even in the history of sports. That's what it means.
0: Yeah, it's incredible. It really is. And George, we'll close out with this. It's been fantastic. We do appreciate you. This was instant classic. That's what you said to Castle following the game, instant classic. Now they have a day to rest, and then they're back at it on Wednesday. What are your expectations? What kind of adjustments are you going to look for in Wednesday's game, too?
23: Listen, I covered the Thunder's run the last couple of years, but through the championship year last year. And the one thing you know about them is they're going to come back and fire back. Like, I don't think there's any doubt about that. I saw them down multiple times in multiple series last year. This is not anything that they haven't been through at this point. And this is where you have to lean on kind of the championship medal of a team and a group, including the coaching staff, that has been through this and understands what it takes to win the 16 games. So they're going to have to take a hard look at what worked and what didn't work and come up with some solutions. I don't have them. But that's why Mark Daigneault gets paid the big bucks.
0: You ain't lying about that. You are not lying, and I look forward to seeing what it's going to look like. Game two coming up on Wednesday. He's George Sedano, part of an instant classic that we saw in game one. George, thanks so much for your time. We appreciate you here on game night.
23: You got it, guys. Have a great rest of your show.
0: Appreciate that. George Sedano with us here, and, man, I can only imagine what that environment was like there at OKC with all the energy from the back and forth, double overtime, and then the Spurs getting it done. When it's all said and done, 122-115, they take game one. It's game night here on ESPN Radio on the ESPN app. We're presented by Progressive Insurance. 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Dre, when it comes to just the way that this whole game played out, and still in my mind, I'm still thinking about Victor and the 41 points that he dropped in. And hey, you could almost hear it in your voice while we were talking to George that you were still amazed. I mean, it feels like it's almost been an hour since the game's been over, but it hasn't. But it's still, it's just like, I still can't wrap my brain around what we witnessed. And it sounds like that's kind of where you're at still at this point, too.
24: Yeah, definitely, because it's... So, obviously, both of us have been watching basketball our whole lives. Mm-hmm. We've seen the greatest players, you know, of all time come through. You know, I was around when Jordan came through. Seen all of LeBron's career. And so, with a player like Wemby coming in, and he had so much hype coming into the NBA, and people were saying, well, he's the best prospect since LeBron, maybe the best prospect of all time. To see where he's come in such a short period of time, it's only been a few years.
0: Yep.
24: Tonight, he was way the best player in the world.
0: Yep.
24: It wasn't competitive, him versus the player that was just chosen as the MVP. He was way the most dominant player on the court. And you know that you have to reflect on that and really be like, wow, what is this that we're witnessing?
0: Yeah, and it's hard to put a title on it or describe what we're witnessing. I'm just glad that I'm here to witness it.
24: Yes.
0: Right? I mean, I feel like that we're so blessed. And you mentioned seeing Jordan, seeing LeBron, seeing Magic, seeing Steph. Like, we're seeing the best of the best. And I'm thinking, man, I've been around for all this? Mm-hmm. What did I do to deserve this? But this is fantastic. And then you see a guy like Wemby. Matter of fact, after the game, I can only imagine how he feels. 49 minutes, dropping in 41 points. 12 from 13 from the free throw line. That was huge. Three blocks on the night. Just a fantastic performance. So he was asked about how he feels following the game.
2: I feel like it was a great effort from everybody, you know. 1 to 15. Physically, I'm feeling tired, honestly, but not as much as you would expect, honestly. It's probably the adrenaline. It's going to come down a little bit. I'm probably going to sleep pretty well tonight.
0: You think? There was times in the game, Dre, where you even pointed out, like, oh, man, Wemby's tired.
24: Yeah. Yeah. There was one play I remember. It was either in the fourth quarter or the first overtime where he was like, he had to get into a dead sprint because it was a fast break, and he ended up diving on the ground. Might have been the second, but I don't know. But just the look, I used to run track, so I know what it looks like when the monkey jumps on your back.
0: Yeah.
24: When, you know what I'm saying? When you start rigging, coming down the backstretch. Wemby looked like he was coming down the backstretch of a 400-meter dash, and that monkey jumped on his back. But you know what? He fought through it. Like, that's what champions do. You get tired, but you fight through it. And it was after that, you know, I think there towards the end, Wemby scored, what, seven or like nine straight.
0: I want to say he scored like 16 of the last 20 points of for the Spurs.
24: Yeah, you know, like they went to him repeatedly every time down, and he was delivering. And so, I mean, that's what champions do. He is still, this was still just the first game of his first Western Conference Finals. So it's a long ways to go. But what the way he played tonight, he played like a player that wants to claim best in the world and NBA champion.
0: The Spurs did what the Thunder should have done. They told the big fella, hey, man, take us home.
24: Yeah.
0: Take us home. That second overtime, they said, this is you, big fella. We're going to either win this one because of you, or we're going to lose because, well, the Thunder found a way to slow you down. It was just that simple. It wasn't going to be some kind of big math problem. Yep. It was either Wemby's going to get it done or he's not. Well, Wemby got it done. 41 points, 24 boards. Spurs 122, OKC 115, San Antonio 1-0 in the best of seven Western Conference Finals series. He's Andre Snellings. I'm Q Myers. It's game night here on ESPN Radio on the ESPN app. Coming up next, we'll hear from the Thunder side of things, including the MVP, the back-to-back MVP. What happened this evening? 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
5: 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The Vegas Golden Knights dispatched of those furry elephants, got rid of those pesky ducks, and now they have another mountain to climb. As in the Western Conference Finals, the Knights will be looking to dodge an avalanche to reach the top of their conference. All the fun will start midweek as the Knights will be a mile high in Colorado taking on the Avalanche. 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
7: I actually think this is a great discussion. 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

0: And there's his career high, 10 strikeouts for JT Ginn. Man, he strikes out the side. He has a no-hitter through seven.
1: Talk 650 KSTE. He would have that no-hitter through seven. He would have the no-hitter through eight. So he takes that and a 1-0 lead to the bottom of the ninth.
2: Right-hander from Mississippi State, 26 years of age, and his 0-2 pitch, here's the delivery to Frazier, swung on, line to left center, base hit, and that'll do it. Well, what an effort. No-hitter through eight, and the veteran Adam Frazier lines one to left center, and now that means the tying run is on base.
1: Angels break up the no-no with a leadoff single in the bottom of the ninth. Well, Ginn can still pick up the win. Uh-oh.
3: Here's the next one. Meadows swings at this ball. This is lifted high. It's hit deep out in the center. And it's out of here! It's out of here! It's a walk-off two-run homer. And the Angels have won this ballgame tonight here at the Big A. How about that?
1: Angels Radio AM 830, 2-1 Angels stun the Athletic. And in the process, they extend the streak for the longest active streak in Major League Baseball without being no-hit. Angels have not been on the wrong end of a no-hitter since September of 1999. They were an inning shy of that one on Monday, but they rally in the ninth for the 2-1 win. As for JT Ginn, 8 innings, you heard the career high, 10 strikeouts, wound up giving up the 2 hits to lead off the bottom of the ninth. The no-hit bid through 8 innings, the longest no-hit bid of his career. Dodgers with a 5-game win streak on the line Monday, and the top spot in the division on the line as well in San Diego against the Padres.
4: Yamamoto steps back, Roxanne delivers, and Andujar hits it in the air deep to left field. Hernandez backing up. He's at the wall. This one, gonna go! Miguel Andujar with his fourth of the year, and the Padres take a 1-0 lead here in the bottom of the first.
1: 97-3 the fan, 1-0 in the first. 1-0 at the end. Padres get the win. Fourth straight win to pull ahead of the Dodgers for first place in the NL West. Their fifth shutout this season, tied for most of the National League. Dodgers lose, and that snaps the 5-game win streak. They're shut out for the second time this season. They went 0-7 with runners in scoring position. In Washington, Mets, Nationals tied 5-5 after 9. 10th inning, each team scores a run. 11th, scoreless, so we're still tied 6-6. Then came the 12th.
4: Top 12. Next pitch to Beatty. Swain, a line drive through the hole, left side of base hit. Bichette scores. Soto's around third. He's coming to the plate. Throw goes to third. Brujan in with a belly flop. Beatty trails to second base with a two-run single. And the Mets score 4 times here in the 12th. They lead 10-6. Second and third, one away, and threatening for more.
1: They were just getting started. 880 ESPN New York. Mets wind up scoring 10 runs in the 12th inning. They beat the Nationals 16-7 in 12th. Fourth instance of 10 runs or more in a single extra innings in the last 100 years. Mets are now 11-5 in the month of May. Speaking of going overtime, that's next. SportsCenter All Night. It's ESPN Radio.
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6: 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And he dunks it with the left hand.
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6: 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Bang, he got it. And the Thunder have taken the lead.
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7: This is really an unprecedented moment. We have certainly seen schools and seen athletes sue the NCAA for eligibility, but this is almost a preemptive lawsuit filing for clarity on whether or not Brendan Sorsby is going to be eligible this season. Mentioned in the suit is that the supplemental draft for the NFL has a deadline to declare by June 22nd. And the hearing for this, they are requesting to be by June 15th. So what essentially Brendan Sorsby is looking for so he can play this season at Texas Tech is some clarity for his status from the NCAA. The suit reveals he is currently ineligible, which is not a surprise. He's admitted to making thousands of bets, which are against NCAA rules. The NCAA really did push back against this in a statement today. And what the NCAA basically said, Kevin, was we haven't even made a ruling on Brendan Sorsby yet. And that's obviously a much different reaction than the rhetoric that Sorsby's lawsuit has, which called NCAA deeply hypocritical for its ties to gambling. And it said it's a wholesale abandonment of its obligations for the well-being of Brendan Sorsby. He's obviously battling a gambling addiction. He's in an inpatient treatment facility. So these two sides obviously are going to push forward, and we will likely find out in mid-June whether or not Brendan Sorsby can get an injunction which would allow him to play for Texas Tech. Notable to end here that it is in a district court in Lubbock, Texas, which is where Texas Tech is located.
6: The NCAA prohibits student athletes from wagering on any NCAA-sanctioned sport, professional or collegiate. Penalties can include permanent ineligibility, especially in cases where athletes wagered on their own team or manipulated their performance. The filing by Sorsby's legal team saying the quarterback suffers from a clinically diagnosed gambling disorder, which is a mental health condition. The NCAA, they say in their filing, quote, has weaponized his condition to shore up a facade of competitive integrity while simultaneously profiting from the very gambling ecosystem it polices, according to the court filing. SportsCenter All Night, ESPN Radio. To baseball, what a night in Anaheim. A's starter JT Ginn was dealing against the Angels.
8: In from the first base side of the rubber out of a windup, and the 1-2 pitch swung on and missed. And there's his career high, 10 strikeouts for JT Ginn. Man, he strikes out the side. He has a no-hitter through seven.
6: Talk 650 KSTE. He would have that no-hitter through seven. He would have the no-hitter through eight. So he takes that and a 1-0 lead to the bottom of the ninth.
9: Right-hander from Mississippi State, 26 years of age, and his 0-2 pitch, here's the delivery to Frazier, swung on, line to left center, base hit, and that'll do it. Well, what an effort. No hitter through eight, and the veteran Adam

0: estate guy.
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10: This is really an unprecedented moment. We have certainly seen schools and seen athletes sue the NCAA for eligibility, but this is almost a preemptive lawsuit filing for clarity on whether or not Brendan Sorsby is going to be eligible this season. Mentioned in the suit is that the supplemental draft for the NFL has a deadline to declare by June 22nd. And the hearing for this, they are requesting to be by June 15th. So what essentially Brendan Sorsby is looking for so he can play this season at Texas Tech is some clarity for his status from the NCAA. The suit reveals he is currently ineligible, which is not a surprise. He's admitted to making thousands of bets, which are against NCAA rules. The NCAA really did push back against this in a statement today. And what the NCAA basically said, Kevin, was we haven't even made a ruling on Brendan Sorsby yet. And that's obviously a much different reaction than the rhetoric that Sorsby's lawsuit has, which called the NCAA deeply hypocritical for its ties to gambling. And it said it's a wholesale abandonment of its obligations for the well-being Brendan Sorsby. He's obviously battling a gambling addiction. He's in an inpatient treatment facility. So these two sides are obviously are going to push forward, and we will likely find out in mid-June whether or not Brendan Sorsby can get an injunction which would allow him to play for Texas Tech. Notable to end here that it is in a district court in Lubbock, Texas, which is where Texas Tech is located.
9: The NCAA prohibits student athletes from wagering on any NCAA-sanctioned sport, professional or collegiate. Penalties can include permanent ineligibility, especially in cases where athletes wagered on their own team or manipulated their performance. The filing by Sorsby's legal team saying the quarterback suffers from a clinically diagnosed gambling disorder, which is a mental health condition. The NCAA, they say in their filing, quote, has weaponized his condition to shore up a facade of competitive integrity while simultaneously profiting from the very gambling ecosystem it polices, according to the court filing. Sports Center All Night, ESPN Radio. To baseball, what a night in Anaheim. A starter JT Ginn was dealing against the Angels.
11: In from the first base side of the rubber out of a windup, and the 1-2 pitch swung on and missed. And there's his career high, 10 strikeouts for JT Ginn. Man, he strikes out the side. He has a no-hitter through seven.
9: Talk 650 KSTE. He would have that no-hitter through seven. He would have the no-hitter through eight. So he takes that and a 1-0 lead to the bottom of the ninth.
12: Right-hander from Mississippi State, 26 years of age, and his 0-2 pitch, here's the delivery to Frazier, swung on, line to left center, base hit, and that'll do it. Well, what an effort. No-hitter through eight, and the veteran Adam Frazier lines one to left center, and now that means the tying run is on base.
9: Angels break up the no-no with a leadoff single in the bottom of the ninth. Well, Ginn can still pick up the win. Uh-oh.
13: Here's the next one. Meadows swings at this ball. This is lifted high. It's hit deep out in the center. And it's out of here! It's out of here! It's a walk-off two-run homer. And the Angels have won this ball game tonight here at the Big A. How about that?
9: Angels Radio AM 830.

0: talking about, can the Spurs skip steps for the majority of this season? And I think with game one in the Western Conference Finals, it's an emphatic yes. And we have to acknowledge what we are actually watching. Right? I mean, there are very few players in the history of the NBA that we would say skipped steps when it comes to contending and winning a championship. Guys that won titles as the best player on the team within their first 3 years, I mean, it's a short list. Bill Russell, Kareem Abdul-Jabbar, Magic Johnson, Larry Bird. Mm. Like that's where we're at. And all of those guys are top 10 players all time. Like, that's where this thing feels like it's trending with Wemby. It's early as hell, and I know everybody's going to overreact today. But when it comes to the prospects of the San Antonio Spurs actually winning a title, what they did last night with the rest disparity that they had with Oklahoma City, being shorthanded, no De'Aaron Fox, to go in there and to lead the game for more than 80% of the minutes played, to control the complexion of the game at this stage when it's the first real foray in the postseason for the majority of the guys in their rotation. That is incredible. And the reason why this team plays with that much confidence, despite all of the mistakes that they made last night because it wasn't perfect, the reason why they play with that confidence is because they got number one on their squad. Mm-hmm.
1: If we are watching the infancy, potentially, of what could be the greatest player of all time. The skill, the size, the athleticism, the domination, all of that is one thing. But when I think of Michael Jordan, one thing that always comes to mind is the competitiveness. And Wemby has that.
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0: Welcome back to the Rich Eisen Show. Tom Pelissero in for Rich. Our friend Terzo in Iowa called earlier, gave a quick shout out to Jimmy, who, not surprisingly, down in San Antonio, was listening. Jimmy, your response to the thought of, you know, the way that potentially the Thunder could zone up against Wemby, and how you're feeling coming off of game one down there.
1: Okay, first of all, bienvenidos, Tommy P. ¿Qué pasó, hermanos? How is everybody?
2: Muy bien.
3: How you doing, muchacho?
1: Jimmy. All right, shout out to TJ and Del Tufo. B-Man, I like it better when Susie's sitting there.
0: But we'll just get through this. We all do.
2: Okay.
1: Okay. On the Spurs level, Wemby is the constant in our basketball equation. We've all agreed that he's going to do what he does. The thing that Spurs basketball nerd heads are geeking over is Dylan Harper. Steph Castle's going to do what he does. Wemby does what he does. But now we have this young point guard going through the trials and tribulations of playoffs at 20 years old. Shout out to Adam for reminding me he's 20. That's where we're geeking, is on Dylan Harper's performance in this playoff series. Win or lose is going to be the spark, the ignition for what we're going to do next year. Thoughts?
0: You're getting ahead of yourself here, Jimmy. Obviously, it's a lot of excitement for the future. It's right there in front of you right now. I mean, absolutely. I said earlier, you know, the risk that you run if you start simply throwing all your defense at Wemby is between the emergence of Harper, what Castle's doing, Vassell, if Fox gets back. They've had more guys who are not household names emerge in this playoff run and time and again have delivered. I mean, you're right. Obviously, Dylan Harper's got the bloodlines. His dad was a pretty good point guard in his day as well. But you're absolutely right. For a young guy at 20 years old to be one of the key forces supporting your 22-year-old superstar, I don't mean to get on you about looking ahead here, Jimmy, but, I mean, this is – you're already deeper than anybody realistically thought going into the season you'd get in these playoffs, and it's hard.
1: Tom, we're a year and a half probably ahead of schedule, right, and – a year and a half ahead of schedule on our coach. I call him Mitchovich. I mean, he is doing everything right as a coach. We have the young thing. And TJ said Jimmy was sleeping it off. TJ, who said I went to sleep?
3: Been all up all night partying.
0: Man.
3: Jimmy.
0: And with that, we better say goodbye to Jimmy here on Disney Plus.
1: Okay, all right.
3: Take a nap, Jimmy.
0: Jimmy, thank you very much. Appreciate the appreciate the call. Here's the thing, and Jimmy's right. I mean, all right, let's say they're a year and a half ahead of schedule. That also means if you're the other teams in the West, besides probably Oklahoma City, aren't you a tad concerned that now your window is closing a year and a half early?
3: You were concerned the day that ping pong ball popped up and it didn't say Spurs, which meant the Spurs were the last ones in there for that draft. Mm-hmm. I think we knew wherever this kid was going, he was going to be special. And I don't think that people knew it was going to happen as quickly.
0: At 22 years old, though, I mean, if you were Minnesota, you saw Denver's window slam shut, right? Yeah. In these playoffs, it certainly felt that way. And they've talked openly about it. What did Jokic say? If we were in Slovenia, we'd all be fired? Won't be everybody. It won't be Jokic, but it might be almost everybody else. Won't be Adelman, but it'll be a lot of the players on the team. May have seen the last of Aaron Gordon. May have seen the last of some other players on that team. Mm. Anytime you have in the modern NBA a team emerge more quickly, everybody else has to recalibrate on how much time they have left.
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0: bass in Minnesota. So wherever I'm at, I'm looking for some fresh water, and I want to hunt bass.
1: Well, what kind of fishermen are the Kelsey brothers? I just on strict looks alone, I'm going to go with Jason's the better fisherman.
0: Well, the thing about it is when you have both of them on the boat, it was pure comedy and electric from the time they hit the boat. So they can fish. The thing about it is, guys, you have to watch the show and see.
1: Sally Knowles. All right, so since you're doing the Rookie of the Year theme here, I happen to be reading this morning, getting ready for this interview, somebody wrote an oral history recently of your arrival, your first year in Minnesota. There's a couple of stories in here. I just want to play true or false with you, things that your former teammates, coaches, your agents said. You tell me if these are real stories that they're telling, all right?
0: Yep.
1: I want to start with your agent, Bus Cook, who you didn't go to the combine. Bus said it's because you had dental problems. True or false, wisdom teeth is the reason you were not at the combine.
0: That is true. I think I had four pulled going into the combine, but I had to go back later on and retest, so that's true.
1: Jerry Jones, who, of course, famously several years ago apologized for not taking you back in that 1998 draft. They were sitting there with the number 8 pick. They drafted a guy whose name, quite frankly, I didn't remember later. But when you spoke, is according to Jerry, when you met with the Cowboys before the draft, number one, Jerry said, you don't have to do the stuff with the other rookies. Just go over to Deion's house. He's going to talk to you. And number two, Jerry said, as only Jerry can, Randy, you're going to be a Dallas Cowboy.
0: Oh, man, you hurt my heart with everything you said, man. Shout out to Jerry Jones, and yes, that is true.
1: Still remembers it. It worked out, even if it was 13 picks later. All right, Leroy Horde said that when rookies used to get taped in camp, which, of course, you can't do anymore, but rookies, you get taped to the goalpost, you get taped in your room, whatever. You're the only guy who ever avoided it because you hid under a blanket behind a couch in the player's lounge and never got taped.
0: That is true. I hid up on the 9th floor, and the guys didn't find me throughout the whole night. So, yes, that's true. I didn't get taped my rookie year.
1: That is outsmarting everybody in the building. And how about this one? Chris Carter said before your first game, 1998, I was in the stands for that game against the Buccaneers at the Metrodome. Chris said you missed the pregame meal because you were playing video games. The team thought you went AWOL. When Chris found you, he said, hey, have you eaten? And your answer was what you were eating at that moment, which was a can of Coke and a box of hot tamales.
0: Well, there is some truth to that, but it's not all true. So I'll say it's some of it's true, but not all of it.
1: Coke and tamales, is that part true?
0: I say the tamales are.
1: And all you did was score a couple of touchdowns in that game.
0: That's it, man. One thing about it, man, just being able to, you're just reminiscing about the Minnesota Vikings my rookie year, talked about the guys not taping me up. It is a great thing to be able to reminisce and go back in the past and look at those memories. So being able to have guys like Jake Reed, Chris Carter, my three deep brothers, and I want to send a shout out to all of my Minnesota Viking former teammates, man. You got Hall of Famers like John Randall McDaniel. Hey, Big Mac, you didn't get to take me up, but I send you a shout out anyway. Robert Smith, and I'm talking about the great Randall Cunningham and Dennis Green, RIP to him, his wonderful family. Like I say, all the Viking fans out there, man, it's great to be back in this state, sitting on this television, talking to you guys on my boat, Rookie of the Year, and getting ready to chase 10.
1: And I would also say this, Randy, because we were talking. You may have been out on the boat, but it was made official today. Minneapolis has the NFL draft in 2028 coming to Minneapolis. That's the last week of April. And looking at your attire in the middle of May, as you know well, Randy, like weather's a question. We can all hope for the best. You get some good days and you get some kind of overcast cold days out there too.
0: Well, I'm going to tell you what, it gives me a reason in 2028 to be in the state of Minnesota. The draft is here. Man, it's going to be great. Hopefully the state puts on a great show. I look forward to seeing that.
1: Randy, fantastic stuff, man. Thanks for joining us. The first interview on a boat, I think. This might be the first on this show, man. So keep up the great work. Great to see you. Looking great out there. Catch that, and I'll watch the show. Chasing10.com. It's also on YouTube. You can find it both those places. Check it out from Randy. Thanks a lot for the time, man.
0: Jason 10 coming y'all's way. God bless you. Thank you.
1: Hey, you're my only Randy, man. Thank you very much. Randy Moss from the boat out there. I thought about asking him what lake, you know, this like, yeah, you say 10,000, it's more like 12,000. I don't want to give up the honey hole. He's clearly got a spot.
2: Got a spot. He
1: thinks he's getting that 10-pound bass. Yeah. That story, like, the taping thing was big in training camp back in the day. I mean, it would be like the last day of training camp. In the Mike Tice days, like literally practice would end and players are getting taped on the field. The fans are still there and you'd like find somebody taped to the goalpost and they'd just walk off. And it was part of the routine in those days. Dante Culpepper, I believe when it was him, they walked in. He's just like, bring it on. And just like fought him all the way, you know, because you could take the easy way or the hard way. Dante took the hard way. Randy took the hard way to get out of it, which was apparently hiding in the dorms.
3: Hilarious.
1: The old dorm at Minnesota State Mankato throughout that time. So
2: now he's fishing the lakes of Lake Minnetonka.
1: That didn't look like Lake Minnetonka right there. That's you would see some multi-million-dollar homes on the shores. He may purify himself in the waters of Lake Minnetonka later. That looked like somewhere around Bemidji or Brainerd, a little bit off the beaten path there.
2: You know.
1: That's where you find. Jason10.com for
2: glitter,
1: more.
2: Glisten, gloss, floss.
1: Awesome stuff like Randy. All right. Phone line still up. We got a few more win-loss games to go. Final questions from you and the boys on the NFL as we break this thing down right here on the Rich Eisen Show. Tom and Pelissero in for Rich.
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0: Cleveland Cavaliers and the New York Knicks. All the music today on the Afternoon Cool, known as Freddie and Harry, celebrating those great cities. But it's about celebrating what Victor Wembanyama did last night. Youngest player to have 40 points and at least 20 rebounds in an NBA playoff game. The last time a player went off like that, Charles Barkley in 1993 HD, game 7 of Western Conference Finals, 44 points, 24 rebounds. It took 33 years later for something like that to happen in the Western Conference Finals, where Victor Wembanyama did last night. So how would you best describe what you saw from him and the Spurs being OKC in game 1 of Western Conference Finals? 888-SAY-ESPN, 888-729-3776. One of our favorites is Andre in Massachusetts. Dre, what you got?
1: How you doing? Thanks for taking the call. Let me get myself straightened out here. And you're hearing this, having some car problems. But let me get that taken care of.
2: You better put that seatbelt on, Andre.
0: Yeah.
1: Okay, that's been taken care of. I apologize for the technical difficulties. Listen, the torch was passed yesterday. Period. Bottom line. End of story. You alluded to it with Hakeem Olajuwon and David Robinson. Victor Wembanyama completely bamboozled the Oklahoma City Thunder. And here's my bottom line point. You could see it in their eyes. They didn't know what to do with this man offensively or defensively. So I picked the Spurs at the beginning of the series. I'm staying with them to win the Western Conference Championship. Hopefully the Knicks can break through to compete against them in the finals. But they don't need a runway. They're ready to go right now and win a championship. It was proved last night. Thanks for taking the call.
2: Yeah, Freddie, that was one of the things I try to get people to understand. Don't talk about the youth of the San Antonio Spurs and the hardships that they have to endure to be able to win an NBA championship. Some people, it's different, especially when you have a guy like Victor Wembanyama, in which we've never seen a player like that do the things that he's capable of doing on a basketball court. It's not skipping a step. It's just some people, some babies don't need to crawl. Some of them go straight to walking. That's Victor Wembanyama. He ain't need to crawl. He going straight to running, not walking, running.
0: Some players in the history of the league have unguardable moments or unguardable seasons. We may be looking at an unguardable player at both ends of the floor. We saw it last night where he was a roving, tallest free safety in the history of sports in the middle of the lane. And even when the ball got sprayed out to the corner to Caruso, you still have to shoot over a man who has broomsticks for arms in Victor Wembanyama. There were times he just jumped up just to jump up to create a distraction. We haven't seen anything like this to this kind of level, and he's not even 23 years of age involving Victor Wembanyama.
2: I can't remember who it was who shot a three-pointer late, but Victor actually blocked that one. You know, getting out there on the closeout.
0: From the baseline, from the baseline. Forgot about that. He does so many things. You say, how did he get there? And then he gets there. How can he get there? Then he gets there. And if I'm Chet Holmgren, Isaiah Hartenstein, you should be embarrassed that your coach does not believe enough in you to guard him. You should be embarrassed.
2: I would take it personal.
0: Absolutely.
2: And go out there and say, I can do this.
0: But if you can't, at least try. I'll be given the opportunity. What statement did Victor Wembanyama really make in game 1? My answer will surprise you and Harry Douglas. It's Freddie and Harry, 3 p.m. Eastern Time, right now on ESPN Radio and ESPN Plus.
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16: I'm Christine Lisi. Chiefs receiver Rashi Rice sentenced to 30 days in jail after testing positive for marijuana in violation of the terms of his probation for his role in a crash that left multiple people injured on a Dallas highway 2 years ago. The NBA's Eastern Conference Finals tip off tonight with the Knicks hosting the Cavaliers in Game 1, 7:30 Eastern ESPN Radio, 8 Eastern ESPN. Plenty of big names on the floor like New York's Jalen Brunson and Karl-Anthony Towns and Cleveland's Donovan Mitchell and James Harden. Mitchell has to be the best player in the series, believes ESPN senior writer Andre Snellings.
17: The Knicks have been playing much better team defense of late, but I think that Mitchell has an opportunity to kind of exert himself and play to his normal levels. And if he's able to do that, then I think the Cavs have a chance to win. If he's not able to do that, or if the Knicks are able to keep him contained, then I think New York's going to the finals.
16: Andre Snelling's on Freddie and Harry. Yankees ace Gerrit Cole will make his season debut in his first Major League start since undergoing Tommy John surgery Friday versus Tampa. Arsenal won its first Premier League title in 22 years after Man City's 1-1 draw.
18: Hey, it's resident Super Bowl champ Chris Canty coming up Wednesday. I'll tell you what Wemby will do for an encore in Game 2 and why this series could be over quicker than we thought. 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
0: I told you.
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0: Not a joke.
19: This is Freddie and Harry.
2: I can't wait, man. It's that anticipation. Mm-hmm. But the NFL is king for a reason. This is a religion now. Whenever you go to church on Sunday and the pastor say, I ain't gonna keep it too long because I know you got to get to the Sunday football. That's how you know it's real.
20: You feel joy? Say joy.
2: The pastor said, I got to hurry up for God and Jesus. So y'all can get to the stadium and get home to your TV so you can watch a team play.
9: Can I get an amen?
20: Amen.
9: Yes, sir.
20: This is Freddie and Harry.

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0: They're red hot. It just sounds so
1: insincere. They got a lot of rest.
0: It just sounds so insincere.
1: They got a lot of rest.
0: It just sounds so insincere coming from both of you.
2: No, Russ, we ain't going to bust.
0: It just sounds so insincere from a Hawks fan and a Nets fan.
2: We're not going to do what, Eric?
0: Exactly.
1: he is on his own with that one.
0: All of a sudden, you team up, and then you just flat leave him to deal the whole wrath of Shannon Penn. That didn't take long.
2: I can't just bust a rhyme over here? Come on.
0: You talk. I was with you busting a rhyme, but, you know, your DMC to your run bailed on you. He started his own group when it comes to Harry Douglas. He started his own group. Like we mentioned, we take you up to coverage at 7:30 Eastern time. Game one of the Eastern Conference Finals. New York Knicks on one side hosting the Cleveland Cavaliers. We'll have that coverage after we're done here in the afternoon cool, known as Freddie and Harry. With the Knicks fan, that is Harry Douglas. I am Freddie Coleman. And how would you best describe what you saw last night, that historic performance by Victor Wembanyama, leading the Spurs to a game one victory over the Oklahoma City Thunder? 888-SAY-ESPN, 888-729-3776. We can't wait to hear from you, and definitely you on Freddie and Harry on ESPN Radio, the ESPN app, and don't forget about us on ESPN Plus.
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0: On the City Play Day, getting ready for game one between the Knicks and Cavaliers. All the music we're playing on Freddie and Harry. The afternoon cool from the great rock and roll city of Cleveland. Big Apple City of New York. He is Harry Douglas and Freddie Coleman on Sirius XM Channel 80, as well as tune in always to that smart speaker to play ESPN Radio. And don't forget about us on ESPN Plus. But plenty of conversation still to be had about game one last night. Victor Wembanyama, 41 points, 24 rebounds. The youngest player to do that in a playoff game in the history of the NBA. Spurs win game one, 122-115 over the Oklahoma City Thunder. How'd you best describe what you saw from Victor Wembanyama and the Spurs? One of our favorites is Big Al in Houston. Big Al, describe what you saw from Victor Wembanyama and the Spurs last night winning game one.
27: What's up, my brothers? You know what time it is, MSG tonight. But, Harry, you got to let me know about Sunday 8:20 for them Baltimore Ravens coming to Houston or coming to Atlanta, because I'm coming if you're going to meet up with a brother. But getting back to last night, I was blessed. My incredible wife took me to the Cup for my 66th birthday.
0: All right.
27: And I saw him play last night. Man, let me tell you, he went in there knowing He was going to put it all on the table, and he did exactly. The dude is amazing. I'm excited for his future, but go Knickerbockers.
1: Oh, gosh. Big Al, I will definitely let you know if I'm here. That's a Sunday night football game, right? The Baltimore Ravens and the Falcons?
0: Not
1: a Monday
0: right.
1: night. Yeah. Sunday night football
0: Sunday night
1: game.
0: Football. Yeah.
1: I'll let you know if I'm home, bud, so we can meet up and stuff and take some pictures, maybe and go, you know, eat some dinner or something.
0: Yeah.
1: I don't drink. I drink that RK zero proof, you know what I mean? Zero alcohol, zero calories. But I can even share the RK with you if you would like to have some of that. Or if you want a 5-hour energy, I can make sure you get live. With no surprise.
0: You two just kill me. Rennell in Arkansas, one of our new favorites. Wu Pig. Rennell, how would you best describe what you saw from Victor Wembanyama with that historic performance leading San Antonio to a game one victory over Oklahoma City?
2: Well, this may sound a little cliche-ish, but I remember playing a game called NBA Live back in the day, and I used to make a cat on my Cleveland Cavaliers who was 7'5", hitting threes and hitting shots. He looks like a creative player, okay, to be honest. He looks like somebody literally made him on NBA Live and said, poof, let's make him in real life, and this is what we're seeing. This is amazing, but I'm going to say go Cavs. Cavs in 5, baby.
0: Ooh, okay.
2: Y'all have a great day.
0: All right, Cavs in 5.
4: I respect that from Ronnell. He
0: so
4: will not
0: I.
4: make the show for the rest of the week. But
0: okay, he's
1: well,
0: on
1: no,
0: the ban
1: no,
0: list.
1: No. We are
5: equal opportunity. Okay, Cavs fans get the call
1: exactly.
5: in.
1: Exactly.
5: Okay,
1: hey, they get the call in whenever
5: the phone,
1: they
5: Ronnell.
1: Want to.
0: You can
1: Me
0: answer
1: too,
0: the phone,
1: Ronnell.
0: But Shannon has
1: I tell
0: security.
1: Somebody to take over my duties while I answer the phones.
0: Yeah, you lie. You're not doing that.
1: Nope.
0: You lie. Cliff in the great state of Connecticut, the Nutmeg State. Cliff, how'd you best describe last night you saw for Victor Wembanyama and the Spurs beating Oklahoma City in double overtime in game one?
6: What's up, fellas? This is my first time calling. I'm normally at work. This is my first time calling. I love you guys. You guys are the best thing in sports media, period, hands down.
0: Thank you, brother.
6: That being said, I'm a Celtics fan. I don't got a nickel in this quarter. But Freddie, you got hyped at a call a little while back because of what he said about Wembanyama. Listen, Freddie, I think you got tight because I believe that you know that whatever team come out the West, the Knicks ain't got a chance. I'm so sorry to tell you that.
0: Carry on. Continue.
6: Knicks ain't got a chance. Hey, listen, I love you guys, man.
0: Much love back to you, Cliff. The one thing that I'll back up Cliff about, and he's talking about Richie in Los Angeles, that he predicted this, and I knew where Richie was going, but the one thing that I hope will be the case that we are seeing something, maybe the beginning of a transcendent player, but we still don't know exactly what that greatness is going to look like. There may be no ceiling involved with Victor Wembanyama based on the early returns, but HD, you and I both know this game can be a very cruel game when you have something and you believe you have it, and then you don't know what it's going to look like because tomorrow never knows. We were talking about Ja Morant being a potential transcendent player for the Memphis Grizzlies. Now, man, not coming from the same circumstance as Victor Wembanyama. I'm just saying sports can change like that in a second. I want the best Victor Wembanyama because I love watching him play, and he's a potential transcendent player. But to predict where he's going to go, that's just a guessing game more than a knowing game involving him because he doesn't know.
1: I think most importantly, like, I would say this. The good man upstairs, when you're not aligned properly, he has his way of halting things. This game would also humble you. Sports will humble the hell out of you. I've learned that personally. So, but Victor Wembanyama, he's on the right path, and I love the way he started. He's gotten better every single year. He's unguardable. Doris Burke next, ESPN NBA analyst.
0: No doubt. She'll talk about what she saw from Victor Wembanyama and get us ready for Knicks and Cavs next on ESPN Radio, and this is ESPN Plus.
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0: LV Ballpark getting ready for a Aviators game tonight. As they will take on Albuquerque, we'll get into the Aviators, we'll get into the A's, as our buddy Matt Neverett will join us in the middle of the show. Adam Hill is here. Rare back-to-back Chinook scenario, and then I think you're gone for a couple months with all the Raiders stuff coming up and World Cup. I got some questions for you on the World Cup. A lot to get into.
1: UFC White House.
0: And are you going to go? You're going to get credentialed?
1: I already have.
0: Hello. Let's crank Adam up. I feel like his levels are going to be a little bit low. Or you could hold that microphone. So we're in the nice enough of Russ and Matt to let us inhabit the press box here at LV Ballpark for the next 3 hours. And as I said, a lot to get into. I'm not going to take that, not that you're baiting me, but the White House stuff until around 3:45, because we're going to talk to our pal RJ Clifford, he of the Autumn Windbags, but also MMA fighter, longtime MMA media member. So that's coming up in a little bit. But one of the big topics I want to get into is kind of straightening out what is going on. This isn't a bad thing, but it's unusual the way it's happening, because I don't generally see a lot of reporting on small pieces of NFL teams being sold off. And Mark Davis is selling off pieces of the team. We're getting a lot of new faces and voices who are getting a piece of the team. So we'll get into the details on that. But I thought there was a pretty interesting note from Pro Football Talk and Mike Florio, where Florio had sort of a quote from MD just talking about the fact that, you know, MD's not married, he doesn't have kids. And, you know, what are you going to do with all your money, right? What are you going to do with the team? Why not cash in now? And the line was used, you know, he's still young enough to take the money and you know, put it to good use, however he wants to do it. You know, charity, live life. What do you think he's going to do? I mean, I don't think he's ever going to be away from the Raiders.
1: That's a lot of P.F. Chang's and In-N-Out Burger.
0: An extra haircut a month?
1: Sure. I mean, look, vacations. He likes to go travel and go to sporting events, things like that. I see him ringside at boxing. I see him, you know, courtside at games. I think he likes to go places.
0: He's kind of got a dream existence.
1: Sure.
0: Like, you own a football team and you have plenty of money. Why not cash out of some of it? You don't want to get in a situation where, you know, God forbid he passes away, and then who knows what the fight is over the team. We saw in Denver, which, but by the way, another big theme of the day today, up yours the rest of the country, because we just saw a poll that says the Golden Knights are the most hated NHL team in the country, I guess in the continent. I will fire back with whatever the hatred outside the market is for the Golden Knights, mine is very much equal for all Denver sports teams. So I will counter with my own vitriol, venom, and vigor. Mark Davis has a chance to live life here. That's very cool. I think it's neat. Have you ever had anyone ask you the question, what would you do if you won like $1 billion?
1: Yeah. Yeah. I mean,
0: what do you say?
1: Doesn't make sense. I don't really play anything where I could do that. I don't like play slot machines or lotto or anything.
0: What if you had some weird inheritance, like a relative you didn't know about?
1: Yeah.
0: You have a lot of smart relatives.
1: No, I mean,
0: and one passed away, a long lost relative, and they're like, hey, he made $800 million. Adam's getting $500 million. Like, what would you do?
1: No, obviously, you have to do that in a scenario like this, because like, it's never going to happen for anybody, really. But, yeah, I mean,
0: would you quit?
1: I feel like my thought, I always say yes, but I wouldn't, probably.
0: I wouldn't either.
1: I would absolutely buy a house in Cabo.
0: Okay.
1: That would happen.
0: Why not just buy one in every vacation town in Mexico?
1: Maybe. I might.
0: Sure.
1: Maybe.
0: Although Puerto Vallarta, I guess, apparently is off the trip list. You didn't like it when you went.
1: Puerto Vallarta sucks. The rest of the country is amazing.
0: Because it was too hot when you went, or it just sucks?
1: It sucks in general.
0: By the way, this is a conversation we absolutely should be having off the air.
1: No.
0: Because I want to have more Mexican vacations coming up.
1: I can give you a bunch of places that are not Puerto Vallarta.
0: I know you're the expert. You gave me a list of 9 places in Cancun with like a full review of each one. We really appreciate it.
1: Yeah, I would definitely buy a house like in Cabo, maybe like in Costa Rica or something like that. Like, I would just have places where I can go, just different spots around the world. But I would probably keep doing what I'm doing.
0: Travel and still cover sports.
1: Yeah, I think so.
0: Someone asked me this like 5 years ago, and I don't know if you were around. Do you know what I answered, like off the cuff without even thinking? And they just laughed at me.
1: I mean, you would keep investing in the lighting and the cameras for the show.
0: Well, yeah, that's a good point. Our camera setup would be better.
1: Yeah.
0: I actually said without hesitation, I'm like, hey, you know what? I think I do more sales side stuff for radio.
1: Okay.
0: Like, you just won $1 billion. What do you sell? And like, you're old. You're done.
1: You would buy ads for yourself and then take the commission off what you bought.
0: Well, you know, I've always liked doing radio sales, but like when you go, when you're already rich, you can go out and just be like, "Hey, don't deal with them."
1: Yeah.
0: Here's all what right. we got. You like it? You want it? You want it? Come on, let's all go. You're basically a jerky boy doing sure. radio sales.
1: Sure. I mean, just
0: you want it? You don't like it? Okay, see ya.
1: Seems like a
0: up
1: lot
0: yours.
1: Of a lot of rigmarole
0: for no reason.
1: For no reason. We right. already have a billion. Like I don't think I would do that. I would do the travel and the work, and I would say, you know what? I'll cover. You know, I'm probably not going to cover like training camp,
0: right?
1: Like I'll, you don't have to pay me, but I'll, you know, I'll cover the season, cover the games.
0: You're going to really screw the paper over.
1: Yeah, I'll keep working.
0: Not tonight.
1: I'll work for free.
0: Not tonight.
1: Yeah, I'll work for free.
0: I'll work for free. The Adelsons need a little bit of charity.
1: Sure.
0: Adam Hill for free. My most current answer now, if I came into like $500 million, $1 billion. Would be, I wouldn't buy another house. I would just fix up the one I'm in. Because I was telling you before the show.
1: Is that enough?
0: My hair is in disrepair too. That's actually what I would do. I would get the hair job. I would get my beard dyed. Like, you know, rest in peace. Dave Koken had a great beard person. I didn't get to find out who the beard person was before he left the earth. But I would. My house is in such disrepair. I told you today I had a handyman come over. Like, I have a tough time. And you know this. You and I connect on this.
1: Sure.
0: Can we do anything?
1: No.
0: And I think you're maybe below me.
1: Oh, yeah. I'm below anybody.
0: Do you remember the time you and I, when I moved into this house about 11 years ago, we tried to put together a bed?
1: Yeah.
0: No shot.
1: No. No.
0: It was Keystone Cops.
1: No, I've said it. And I, like, people.
0: I had a female handyman woman person. She came over. It was done in 30 minutes.
1: Well, no.
0: You and I just stared at
1: her. You're actually wrong.
0: You know what our issue was? Allen wrenches.
1: Yeah, it's like you were wrong. You're wrong about that. It wasn't done because we had to go get tools and we didn't know how to get them. We didn't know what the right ones were.
0: And she came over, lickety-split, yeah. Dunsky.
1: No, what I'm saying, she was waiting for us to come back and we came back with the wrong thing.
0: Oh, that's right.
1: So it took her a long time because we couldn't get the right tools.
0: Nightmare.
1: I have said, and this is not a joke, like I can change a light bulb. That I can do. But if it's like a long tube light bulb, that's no longer a light.
0: Fluorescent.
1: That's no longer a light in my house.
0: It's not a light.
1: That's out.
0: So I had a guy come over today. I needed some fan. One put in, one fixed. He fixed the lighting and faulty wiring. Unfortunately, when you use handy people, sometimes they're not always reputable. The last two guys I kind of knew, and you know I'm cheap, so you get what you pay for, right? The last two guys I had about 8-9 years ago, they both appeared to kind of live a life, if you know what I mean.
1: Sure.
0: Like, I don't know if meth was involved,
1: okay.
0: But I feel like it was at some point. To a installation, everything they put in, at some point, that didn't work. And I'm like, wow, I guess that wasn't worth the savings.
1: And is all your copper gone?
0: I did say, yes, that's a good point. They stole all the copper.
1: That's fair.
0: But right under my nose. I had no idea.
1: Yeah.
0: But yeah, I had a guy come over today, put in a fan, fix another one, and I gave him a little tip, you know, paid him in the service, and I was like, can I hug you?
1: You know where that's
0: can
1: going?
0: I kiss you on the neck, Ariel Helwani style with Rampage Jackson?
1: You know where that money's going?
0: Where?
1: Oh, these are different people.
0: This is a totally different guy. Right. No, this guy was reputable, an electrician. He told me for a long time, in the union for like 30 years. You know the worst part about this? We're gonna get to all the sports stuff here.
1: He said a non-union job.
0: No, I don't know what he said.
1: He
0: crossed the picket right. line. I'm a union guy. Right. You know that. Very pro union. The worst part about it is I need him to come back many, many times.
1: Well, have him move in for a while.
0: Yeah. And the other worst part about it is you and I both have people in our lives, they just don't live near us, who can, in our families, sure. do all of this
1: yeah.
0: and put us to shame. And I don't know why either one of us or neither one of us never got it. We have no ability.
1: I also think it's, like, I think a lot of people do, first of all, some people are natural.
0: Yeah.
1: They just know how to do things. Some people want to learn them because they, you know, they're driven by that and that's something that they care about.
0: No interest.
1: And then there's other people that get shamed, right, where it's like, I don't want to be the one that can't do anything. I don't want to admit that. I don't care.
0: Yeah.
1: I will freely admit it. I don't care.
0: I don't
1: want to know.
0: I get frustrated so easily. Then I get into my head, I'm just done.
1: If you
0: and I'm really not a quitter in the rest of life, but man, for like mechanical stuff, I got no shot.
1: But I think for a lot of people, gumption. It does throw them if you're like, oh, you're a guy and you can't put anything together. No, I can't. And I literally do not care. Like, it does not matter to me.
0: I mostly don't, but it does irk me when stuff doesn't work for a long time.
1: Yeah.
0: Like, there's no lights in our house. It's just dark all the time, which now this time of year is kind of good. It's going to get hot. Just open the blinds. The house. But I can't see it. I'm blind. It's dark and I can't see.
1: I said if you open the blinds, you get some sun in.
0: It's not the way it works.
1: Okay. All right, well, that's literally my only solution. I don't know what else to tell you. If you're suggesting put lights in, I wouldn't know how to do that.
0: I think I found my guy.
1: Okay.
0: But I feel like I'm jinxing it, too. Like, word's going to get back to him, and he's like, the next job's 1,000. What do you want? You want a light bulb changed?
1: My power went out, like, in February for a couple hours.
0: Yeah.
1: My clocks are still flashing.
0: Come on, you know how to reset clocks.
1: Yes, but I don't care. That's the thing. Like, I just
0: this is the second day of weird conversations. Yesterday, I was talking about my refrigerator getting fixed after being down for 2 weeks, and I was like, we're slowly putting stuff back in because I want to preserve the pristine nature of this refrigerator. And you're like, I don't have anything in my fridge. Like, I
1: have water.
0: How do you? You don't have condiments?
1: I heard there was.
0: You don't buy anything that needs to be refrigerated.
1: I said like
0: you just eat out every night.
1: Yes, but I...
0: You are
1: said,
0: the spirit of coke on the show.
1: Yesterday, I said the one thing that is, condiment-wise, I don't have, like, ketchup or anything like that. I do a salad dressing, because I bring home, like, salads.
0: Right.
1: But I just... You keep them in the pantry until you open them, and then you put them in the fridge. So right now, you would see... Actually, there's... I have house guests right now. We can do a whole show.
0: Wait a second. Oh, no.
1: Yeah. So there is stuff now, because they put it in there. But when they got there... They're like, hey, is there any room in the fridge? I said, yes, there's 5 waters and Blue Tree salad dressing.
0: Do all you want.
1: That's it. That's what's in there. That's all that's in there. And there was like a stat yesterday. I can't remember where I was watching it. I think they said the average American refrigerator is open 57 times a day.
0: Mm-hmm.
1: I was like, maybe twice.
0: I kind of believe that. Yep.
1: Tops. Because it's, go get a water.
0: Well, we've had weird conversations on the show like, how many different cheeses do you have in your fridge? And apparently you have none.
1: Well, blue cheese dressing is that one.
0: But, like, people have multiple cheeses. You just don't do anything.
1: No.
0: We have an inside fridge. We have basically another full fridge in the garage, thank God. We have a deep freezer. And then we have a mini fridge outside. And I need a mini fridge upstairs.
1: I have a spare freezer that has probably not been opened in 3 years, but it's plugged in. I'm sure that's a lot of energy that's wasted.
0: Can I have it?
1: Yeah.
0: I'll buy it off you.
1: It's a big freezer.
0: I'll buy it off you.
1: Can you get it?
0: That's the problem. Here we go. Back to the...
1: You've got to come get it.
0: Back to the roots. No, I can lift. But I don't have a truck.
1: Yeah, that's what I'm saying.
0: But why do I need a truck? I don't work.
1: Yeah.
0: Although, around Las Vegas, it seems to be a real trend. These luxury trucks where I'm like, you haven't worked a day in your life with that pickup truck. And you can't park it.
1: Free freezer.
0: Free freezer, but I don't have any way to...
1: Huh?
0: If you live closer, I would just wheel it down the street.
1: It's a long drive.
0: It would be a long wheel.
1: Yeah. So high to Summerlin, that's...
0: Yeah. East Summerlin.
1: It's a journey.
0: So we got the NHL Stanley Cup Finals set. We're right across a stone's throw away from City National.
1: Literally. I think I could hit it.
0: Yeah, we found out last week. I don't know if you missed this part of the conversation. Bruce Cassidy was actually at City National last week. Because his son is playing high-level hockey.
1: Oh, nice.
0: And they were over there. And I think I told the story on the air that he said he went over to a local gas station, which I still want to find out where it was. And Mitch Marner was getting gas at the same gas station.
1: Oh, it's got to be right here.
0: Yep.
1: I just watched the...
0: By the way, I missed the Larry King opportunity. What's the question I should have asked? When he said Mitch Marner was there, what's the question I should have asked?
1: How much did he put on the tank?
0: Yep. Or did you guys bitch and moan about the price of gas?
1: That's true.
0: That's a bonding moment. Nothing about, you know,
1: Larry
0: hey,
1: King,
0: I lost my job. How you doing? You're in the Western Conference Finals.
1: I won't relive the situation, but Larry King famously asking one of the most irrelevant questions in the history of television, which is still baffling and bizarre to this
0: day.
1: He was
0: a unique guy.
1: I probably watch
0: still
1: it 10, I probably watch away, it 10 right? times a year.
0: He passed away, right?
1: I mean,
0: we're not good
1: if
0: this.
1: You make me bet, I'm going to bet yes.
0: I think
1: dead.
0: He did. I think he did in the last 2 years. That's another thing. I have no idea when people pass away. When they pass away and then how long ago. A lot of times it's like, it was 17 years ago. I guess. I missed it. So we got Carolina and Montreal.
1: January 23rd, 2021.
0: I just said a couple of years ago, and it's been 5 years.
1: Yeah.
0: Sheesh, time is flying. Carolina and Montreal. which I'm intrigued by. Carolina's been awesome.
1: Get out, Buffalo. Buffalo, LOL.
0: How happy were you?
1: So happy.
0: Why do you hate those fans so much?
1: I hate the fans because they're racist, crazy people who were screaming racial epithets at games that I was at, and I said, I don't want these people to ever be happy, and I've never cheered for a Buffalo team again.
0: All right, let's build on this. Is there anything that bad about Vegas Golden Knights fans? I don't like, most of the teams I don't like are because of the fans. And I will stand up for the fans here. I don't think the fans are hateable, but maybe I'm missing something because I'm here. I'm in the VGK bubble. But yes, there was a poll put out. It's good hype for the semifinals, the conference finals in the NHL. But VGK is the least popular, the most hated team around the NHL.
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0: A's are going to be here. First week of June. I think June 9th is the beginning of that series. But we've got the Aviators and Albuquerque going at it. We're in the press box here at LV Ballpark. It's Cofield. It's Adam Hill. So Twitter trend comes down the line today. VGK is the most hated. Check that. Let me actually read. That's my headline. It's very important I read the headline. Vegas Golden Knights top list as America's most hated NHL team.
1: Yes.
0: Good. Okay. Now, we are the kings of hate. I think I lead that train, although Adam does not like a lot of teams and markets, but I have a laundry list, which is funny because when, like, I'll give you an example. I mentioned Denver about 10 minutes ago about how I think, you know, the donkey fans and the Broncos fans, and I just think a lot of the fans in Colorado are pukes and spoiled. I'll get feedback from Denver fans like, oh, I'm not going to listen anymore. This is ridiculous. I'm like, you're one of like 17 fan bases that I rip. Relax. Don't take it personal.
1: Yeah, you're not special.
0: Yeah. There's a lot of areas I don't like and fan bases I don't like. But there's generally a reason. And I guess the top reason for me generally is the fan base. And number two is I'm probably jealous of their winning. Which is a reason that I think is a main reason that people, the jealousy is a main reason that people don't like certain teams and certain markets. Which kind of blows me away. If that's the main reason for the Golden Knights, who have been in existence for less than 10 years, they've developed this much acrimony around the NHL that they're the most hated team in the league?
1: Yeah, and I don't think they're the most successful, so I don't think that's it for sure. I mean, we know it's it. First of all, the Golden Knights fans should embrace the fact that they're the most hated, and I know some do. Like, they're the most hated because they operate in a cutthroat manner that gets to people. And the fan base is the most hated because, and man, we've said this a lot of times, and I know the fans hate to hear it, but there's not hockey fans in Las Vegas. There's Golden Knights fans. And fans around the country. And that's, by the way, a quote from a Golden Knights player. I remind people that every time I say it.
0: Yeah, it was a quick hit.
1: Fine.
0: Where was he coming from? This was the comparison.
1: Montreal.
0: Right. Are you not going to name a player?
1: No, it's Max Pacioretty. I've said it many times. Max Pacioretty said that. He said, there's not hockey fans in Vegas. There's Golden Knights fans. And it changes. He was saying that as a compliment. But, I mean, I think I've noticed it over the years, and it's incredibly true. And I think that is something that bothers people elsewhere, where, you know, people jumped in. They jumped into rooting for a team when they weren't fans of the sport, learning the sport, and their first experience was going to the Stanley Cup Final. And now Tampa has been, you know, more successful over the last couple of years. But over the course of the Golden Knights' existence, they've won the most playoff games, so then they've had a ton of success. That's part of it. But I think it's the fans experiencing the success without ever experiencing the downs. I know fans point to, you know, the not a major and like the 1 year they missed the playoffs. That's not really adversity
0: tough
1: as a
0: time,
1: fan base.
0: Tough times.
1: Right. And then it's how the organization operates. It's what they're doing right now with Bruce Cassidy, which I, again, applaud. I think it's great. But I think that's what gets you hated around the league.
0: I think that's a weird, to me, that's a weird one, though. To hate an organization that you don't root for because they're cutthroat. Like, I never hated the Patriots because Belichick and the organization operated with no emotion.
1: I think some people do.
0: If you want to dump players and not sign them to long-term deals, go ahead and do it. I don't care.
1: It's not even just it's cutthroat in a way of just finding rules to evade. I mean, the salary cap stuff for years was, let's say it was egregious.
0: I do have to say, I do hate the Patriots for that.
1: Right.
0: That they basically game the system.
1: Right, and so did the Golden Knights. And the league had to change the rules because of the Golden Knights and their skirting of the system, the way that they figured it out. Now, I would say, great job. You figured out a way around it. You exploited it. That's what you're supposed to do. But I think fans around the league are like, why do you have, like, double the salary cap on your roster? Oh, you just stash guys on injured reserve and then activate them in the playoffs. Okay. That again, is what people hate. Like, people hate that stuff. I think it's great. I applaud it.
0: Back to the fan thing. So you do think there is a healthy dislike of the fans?
1: Oh, yeah. Oh, yeah. The fans, the team, the
0: organization. Are they vocal on social media?
1: Yeah. Yeah.
0: Are they intolerant of any sort of criticism? Like Patriots fans?
1: Yeah, I think so. I mean, look, and I think it just goes to...
0: I mean, you feel this more than I do because you cover the team, and anything that you write that I'm guessing is somewhat critical or negative might be greeted by a lot of outrage.
1: Right, and you see it, you know, just with, you know, isolated incident, but with the, you know, the media evasion policy and getting dinged for it, and them coming out and saying, how can they get dinged for it when they were going to miss their plane? And you're like, it wasn't the plane. Yes, it was. That's what they told me. Like, first of all, they didn't tell you that. It was speculation. And they're just, like, going after everyone. They were going after me. They were going after the national guys. You're not reporting the facts that they were going to miss their plane. Like, it's not a fact. Not a thing. But that's just an isolated, that's the most recent thing. But it goes back, I mean, the Bruce Cassidy, what I saw, like, multiple people, one of the fans will say something, and then a bunch of people run with that. As if it's a thing. And all these, you know, all the national people are saying, well, Bruce Cassidy was fired and they're not letting him talk to any other teams. And the fan, one fan said, he wasn't fired. He was relieved of his duties. Which, yes, that's always what they say.
2: Yes.
1: And then all these fans were going after anybody that said Bruce Cassidy was fired, saying, why are you saying fired? Relieved of duties. That's why he can't talk. Like, that's just how they announce it. That's just what's done. And yes, it's part of the whole contract thing. He's under contract. They have every right to block him, and I think it's fine. But now you're embracing a narrative that's not true, running with it, and attacking other media people and fan bases. Like, that's how fans are here, I think, for the most part. And again, good, you're fans. That's what you're supposed to do. That's fine. But I think that's part of also being hated.
0: That came across earlier today. Good hype for the semis in the NHL. Vegas Golden Knights top the list as America's most hated NHL team. I shrug at it, but, you know, I'm cool with it. I like it. Our social media team, we have dozens of people doing social media for us, put it out there earlier that no one hates Vegas. Why do they hate the Golden Knights? But I think I was a little tongue-in-cheek. I think there are a lot of people who actually do hate Vegas. Not just the sports teams, but, like, hate the city now.
1: Yeah, but I mean...
0: Oh, see, that'll get you bristled. Sure. You'll bristle at that one.
1: Yes, Team Vegas. I mean, there are people. Yeah. I mean, there's people that hate on all good things. But it's not most. There's people that hate for being too expensive.
0: Yeah.
1: Well, if you want to come.
0: We've actually got a lot of, well, several content creators that, who have kind of made their rep off of just crapping on Vegas, which I suppose it's a way to make a living. I think they're being ridiculous.
1: Yeah. I mean, I guess. Yeah. You generate enough interest and buzz and, you know, whatever, and you're in. Get enough views on whatever your weird take is, that's fine. But yeah, it's tough to hate on Las Vegas in general, because anything that you actually want to do, you can do. So if you're hating on it, it's because you're not going to the right places.
0: Yeah. Well, for me, the new Patriots fan base are the Chiefs, so I'm kind of glad things are starting to fall apart. News in today, we'll get to it on the way back as we're live here on a Tuesday. Rashee Rice can't get himself straight. I mean, I don't even know how you get caught for this one. This is just stupid.

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0: feed. Rashi Rice violates the rule of his parole, probation, and is he actually going to serve jail time?
1: Yeah, 30 days, which is not actually 30 days. It'll be less, but I'm sure they'll be holding it off until OTAs are over, I think. I didn't see if he actually had a report yet, but they'll get it over. It won't affect the season at all or training camp, but violating parole by testing positive for weed, not a great look. I mean, I don't think anybody can get outraged or up in arms about the fact that he tested positive, but when you're on probation, you can't do it. So,
0: a weed pop is ridiculous, but and he violated his probation. You get probation as a break,
1: right?
0: As positive terms. So these are minimums that you have to abide by. It says here, as of early this morning, that he was booked this afternoon in Dallas, and he will be released from custody on June 16th. And again, he's serving 5 years probation after a plea deal stemming from a multi-car crash he caused by racing on a Dallas highway in 2024. And
1: I forgot it was in a different state, which makes sense. He was probably trying to go back to Kansas City for OTAs, and they're like, no, not so fast. So
0: NFL suspended him for 6 games at the time. And according to something calling itself Matt Foster, says that the current timeline will have him missing OTAs and minicamp.
1: Yeah, but not training camp. So not a great look. Obviously, when you are under the supervision of the court, you have to follow their rules. And you can think it's a silly rule, but it kind of goes back to the Golden Knights thing. You can think it's silly that they have to talk to media, but they do. They have to follow the rules. You can think it's silly that you can't smoke weed when you're on probation, but you can't. So, makes sense.
0: Chiefs had 2 first-round picks, didn't take a receiver. Second, fourth, 2 fifth, and a seventh. They took Cyrus Allen at wide receiver. Did you take a gander at their receiving core when you hear this, that Rashi Rice is off-season will be interrupted? At that point, I'm curious as to what they have. They had some veteran infusion the last couple of years. They kind of bailed on those guys.
1: Yeah.
0: This is not the greatest wide receiving core, considering the fact that Pat Mahomes may not start the season. Justin Fields could be the starting quarterback. Right now, their receivers are Xavier Worthy, who's been a disappointment, Tyquan Thornton, who I thought showed some signs, Rice, Allen, Ramihio, Jalen Royals. I'm not even going to read the rest of the names. This is absurd. Ooh! I didn't realize that they actually... I wonder if he's gonna be in camp. Jacob DeJesus is actually part of the Chiefs organization. That's a cool story.
1: Well, you're obviously missing out on their number one receiver this year, which is obviously Tyreek Hill. I think that's going to happen.

0: don't think it's going to happen.
1: I do. Especially now?
0: I don't know. Well, yeah, that could put a little more pressure on him. They're going to bring that guy and that influence back into that locker room with this group?
1: I think so. I mean, it makes sense, especially when you look at what they do have. And I think they've got some pieces there because I do think Worthy is fine. Rice, you know, if he's not missing any time, I think is very impactful when Mahomes is there. I think that there's enough ability to make it work. But I think Tyreek Hill kind of ties it all together, and I think they'll look around at that and say, okay, that makes sense now.
0: I don't want to put you on the spot, but I thought Tyreek Hill was also having some complications with the initial surgery and had to get more cleaned up. And what his timeline to come back is what? November?
1: Probably.
0: Mid-October? Sometime.
1: Yeah, I mean, I think, look, if you look at, is Mahomes going to start the year? It seems like yes, but he might not. And if it is Justin Fields, I don't think you even need receivers at that point. It's him and throwing to the running backs and into Travis Kelce. So,
0: right.
1: Yeah, I mean, I think they can ease into it, bring him back, and have him for the playoffs. And I do think they'll be in the playoffs.
0: Coming up next, let's get back to a little MMA. We never got a chance yesterday to talk about the UFC event this last weekend. We got a UFC event coming up in a couple of weeks. Also, Rousey and Carano, the numbers are in. A very solid audience, although by Netflix standards for the previous fight cards they've aired, this one didn't do really well. And, of course, the main event was a fight that kind of fizzled really quickly with Rousey over Carano. So we'll talk to RJ Clifford. RJ, of course, up on social media at Twitter or on Twitter at RJ Clifford MMA, and he is the host of the Autumn Windbags podcast. We might have a Fernando Mendoza and his big brain question for RJ.
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9: Accident 15 northbound at showing at Flamingo, Western Beltway northbound after Charleston, Nellis Boulevard at Vegas Valley Drive, and Jones Boulevard northbound at Sunset. That's showing fully blocked.
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0: All right, we're getting ready for Aviator Baseball here on this Tuesday, 7:05 first pitch, so get on out here. You're not going to get many more days like this the rest of May, June, July, August, September, even October. It is beautiful here, perfect day for baseball. It's Reyes de Plata night with the Aviators as Albuquerque is in town. Let's get into a little mixed martial arts, combat sports as I was going to say we all watched. I don't know if a lot of the audience did watch. Netflix numbers are in. Pretty good numbers. I think I saw the number of 17 million viewers, which is a rich number. Might be not as good as their boxing has been of late. RJ Clifford watches MMA, watches boxing. He's a combat expert and joins Adam Hill and Cofield here on this Tuesday. RJ, what's up, buddy?
29: What's up, boys? A lot to talk about over the weekend, huh?
0: There was a lot, and I know some of that card was irking you beforehand, and then the outcome of the main event was sort of predictable. For you, was it worse than you imagined?
29: I think with the main card, we all kind of knew what it was, that -220 for the under, 1.5 rounds, was probably the juiciest line I'd seen since Conor Floyd. That was just kind of a no-brainer. But it did bring out, like, so many monster cards where there's new audiences. It did bring out a lot of idiots saying that, oh, the fix is in, it was clearly a dive, and it's like, that's what happens when you do kind of fights that have a little bit of a circus kind of feel to it, when, you know, Jake Paul's involved and MVP, and it just kind of feels a little like the circus is in town a little bit, you start feeling that way to a lot of uneducated fan bases. So, you know, it's not a lot of surprising. You're getting people screaming the fix is in, but if you've watched Ronda Rousey fight at all and you haven't watched Gina Carano fight in 17 years because she hasn't, you kind of expected what you got.
1: Were you disappointed at all in Gina's reaction?
29: Just straight to hugs and then turn into a cry fest. I mean, look, the big story coming in, and this is why I think it was the entire promotion leading up was Ronda Rousey versus some random UFC executive, is because Gina was just happy to be there. You know, like, it is kind of a nice story. Like, she was pre-diabetic. She was 100 pounds overweight. She lost it all, and she looked physically fantastic. And then she, you know, got to show up and do this. But, I mean, this is the thing about Gina Carano. Like, she wasn't that good when she was good.
1: Right.
29: So it's like now you're going against, you know, a Mount Rushmore level fighter who's in Ronda Rousey, who's still physically all there, even though she hasn't fought in 10 years. And I think she kind of knew what this was. And I think everyone, you know, all parties involved kind of did.
1: She said she's done, Ronda, after the win.
29: Mm-hmm.
1: Is she?
29: I think if she gets another squash match, she'd come back. She looked good enough where, I'll be honest, Adam, like, my mind started wandering. Like, man, how would she do against top 10 in the UFC? How would she do in, you know, against, like, a Misha Tate rematch? Or, like, my mind went there. But then I had to stop and realize, like, the fights that I would really want her to see are the same fights I really wanted her to be in 10 years ago that she turned down. A Holly Holm rematch, Chris Cyborg. Like, those are two very doable fights for MVP to put together. Cyborg and Holly Holm are free agents. You can sign them today to have them fight. But I think Ronda just wants squash matches.
0: I don't think a Kayla Harrison fight is possible because Ronda says she doesn't want to work. She doesn't hate Dana White or the Fertittas, but, you know, the Fertittas aren't part of it anymore. But she hates TKO. If there was a Kayla Harrison-Ronda Rousey fight, what would you make the number? Would it be like Harrison 700, or is that crazy?
29: I think that's a little crazy. I think Kayla minus 400 is kind of making sense. She's obviously massive. Like, she's able to cut down to 135, so it would be, you know, fair to be at a bantamweight fight, so be roughly the same size. But and Kayla isn't a spring chicken by any means, but she's certainly younger than Ronda and way more active. But I think a 4-1 makes sense, especially considering like what Ronda Rousey does, and that's just kind of like judo you and get you in an armbar, is what Kayla Harrison's been defending for the bulk of her life as a two-time gold medalist in judo. So, like, what's the path to victory for Ronda? Even though I think Kayla is the worst possible matchup, let's put it that way. I think Ronda would do pretty good against a lot of the top 10 in the UFC at 135. Kayla could not be a worse matchup for her.
0: RJ Clifford's with us. We're talking MMA, Rousey, Carano card. We'll have some time in a couple minutes to get to the rest of the card. I saw one tweet from some guy who was reacting to Jim Rome, and Rome jumped on it and said the whole thing was terrible. I also will take into account that Rome is buddies with Dana White, so I don't know if he truly thought it was awful or he's doing a favor for Dana White. But this person said that Rousey and Carano just set women's MMA back decades. That is so stupid. If you know anything about social media, and especially about the MMA audience, we forget stuff. They forget stuff instantly. It didn't set anything back years.
29: No, I think because, like I said at the very beginning of this conversation, the kind of circus feel of it, like when it kind of feels like the Harlem Globetrotters in an octagon, in a cage or a hexagon in this case, it kind of, I think people on the periphery that are still kind of putting their thoughts about what women's MMA is, I think maybe they're kind of affected by this a little bit. But no, I mean, and also considering what Ronda Rousey did for women's MMA, like, even if she set it back 10 years, well, she pushed it ahead 20 years. So she's still a net win in what she's doing there. So I think the bulk of understanding fans saw what this was as the spectacle and kind of, and not to completely dump on Ronda, like, it is kind of a nice story for someone like her who is so accomplished, but kind of left the sport as bad as you can, getting embarrassed by Holly Holm, getting embarrassed by Amanda Nunes. Now, like, she does deserve to be able to leave the sport on her own terms. That's my silver lining of this whole thing. It was Ronda Rousey getting to say, okay, I don't want to leave getting embarrassed by Amanda Nunes. I want to leave on my own terms, and she got to do that.
0: Yeah, I think the one thing that will irk a lot of MMA fans, and I think it did, and this is the way people spoke on it, is we understand the card was kind of a circus act. The broadcast doesn't need to be the same. We know Jake Paul's kind of a, you know, a glory hound jackass. The broadcaster didn't have to act that way. And listen, this is Moro's game. This is what he does. Ariel, I thought, was a bit out of control. He's kind of sold his soul here. And here's the thing. If you see this, Ariel, between RJ, Adam Hill, and myself, like, we're not your enemies. I don't dislike you. I think there's a lot of people who hate Ariel and are going after him at every turn. I would just say to him, like, I don't think you need to do this. Listen, I'm not the one who has to feed your family. But I thought it was, like, so over the top and so dramatic that it became off-putting. And especially for people who don't know who he is, that part of it did become clownish.
29: Yeah, I mean, he kind of told on himself harder than he needed to. You know, like, you can do, like, look, you can turn into a UFC broadcast and it's a bunch of self-promotion. You turn into a 1FC or any other MMA promotion, PFL, and it's a lot of self-promotion. So I think MMA fans are very, very used to that. But it can't get over the top. Like, the idea that Ariel was, like, almost moved to tears because of what he saw, it's, you know, like, you don't have to lean that far into it, Ariel. Just kind of enjoy it for what it was. And that's the part that got me. Like you said, almost 20 million people saw that fight. That's a massive success. It's big in its own right. You got Francis Ngannou, one of the best heavyweights of this era. He got to fight Nate Diaz and Mike Perry, had a nice blood and guts kind of one-way action. That was cool. Jason Jackson on the undercard is an awesome fighter to watch. Saladin Parnasse is an awesome fighter to watch from Paris. Like, there's a lot of good things to like about MVP. You don't gotta BS me and say, like, you're gonna have to go to therapy because you're so overwhelmed by the moment.
1: I will say, and you don't have to respond to this, but what Ariel said about Max Kellerman was 100% correct. Mm-hmm. But he could also say it about himself. So I think that would be maybe to reevaluate where he was on that. Nate Diaz was in action. I don't know, man. That was tough to watch. It was not. There were some flashes of what Nate Diaz was, but Mike Perry, clearly a bad matchup for him right now, and Mike Perry took it to him.
29: I mean, Nate Diaz looked exactly like Nate Diaz, just 41 years old and 35 fights and about a metric ton of scar tissue on his face. I mean, you know it's bad, Adam, and you know this. You know it's really bad when the Diaz brothers fan base then immediately start screaming, oh, he was going to win. Oh, man, he just needed that third round. The momentum was on his side. Like, oh, the ref, just the doctor just screwed him. There was none of that. No Diaz brother has ever lost without their entire Diaz brothers army coming there to defense and say they were one left hook away from their guy winning. Crickets this time. Like, there's no sign that he took a bad beating. That's the biggest one.
1: Yeah, and I think he helped, right, by he came out. Usually I think one of the Diaz brothers would say, you know, I just needed to keep going and I would have got him. He said, I couldn't see it. There's nothing I could have done. He's like, I was done. Yeah. I think that helped. That helped bring the fan base along a little bit. But, yeah, that was were you impressed by Perry, I guess, on the other side?
29: Maybe the most heartwarming part about all this is how Mike Perry, the dude with the face tattoos from Florida who wandered into a UFC gym saying, I want to train UFC, bro, is now the big money fight B-side, which is awesome. Like, he boxed Jake Paul. He fought Nate Diaz. He bare-knuckle boxed Eddie Alvarez. Like, no one really took him seriously when he came into the UFC. He was like a cartoonish character of what, like, my mom thinks a UFC fighter looks like. and he's turned into an awesome career. Like, he's making big money in high-profile matchups. Like, he's great. Like, it's perfect proof that you can be a star in combat sports in varying ways. Like, in the UFC, you pretty much have to be, like, a champion, very, very high number one contender, and a personality to really be that big star. But if you can find your little niche, like Mike Perry has with bare knuckle boxing and, you know, money side, you know, B-side money fight for hire type guy, you can make a name for yourself and make a very good living. And he is proof positive.
0: I thought one of the other things that happened from a social media, multimedia standpoint during the night on Saturday with Rousey and Carano, I felt like Dana White punched down. I don't really see the purpose of releasing the Conor McGregor fight announcement when Francis Ngannou was walking out. Just carve out your own space. It just seemed kind of petty. No. And frankly, like, you know, I said, it's punching down, dude.
29: Yeah. Well, considering, like, when Affliction did their event, they literally booked an Anderson Silva non-title fight on Spike TV to compete with it. And then now his now the competition is an Instagram live stream of Conor's fights. I mean, if it's Dana punching down, this was a very light jab compared to what Dana does when there's competition brewing.
0: Okay. What do you think of the fight?
29: Conor and Max?
0: Yep.
29: Love it. I think it's the perfect matchup. You know, you've got Conor's obviously going to fight with certain stipulations. He has the matchmaking power and the cachet to say, I want this opponent at this time, at this weight class. I bet you he knew about this date and time a month ago, but he wanted to give himself more time to prepare than Max. Fighting at 170, I think, gives Conor an advantage for not having to cut weight because he's been less active, whereas Max has been, you know, it took him a while to bulk up to 155. Now he's going to be fighting at 170. They obviously have history, having fought forever ago when they were still babies. Nothing about that fight, I think, really translates to this one other than the fact that they know each other. I'm curious of how Conor is going to talk trash to someone as laid back and awesome as Max, because that guy is, say all you want about all the problems Conor McGregor has, he is a master about doing his homework on his opponent and getting in their head, learning about their family, their agents, their training partners, what grade they got in the spelling bee in second grade. Like, if you have any skeletons in your closet, like, he is page 30 on Google finding that stuff on you. So what's he going to do against Max, who everyone loves and is so laid back? I can't wait to find out.
0: We got 15 seconds left.
1: Yeah, who's Max actually going to fight on July 11th?
0: That's the other question.
29: He's pulled out of one fight, Adam. Conor McGregor's pulled out of one fight in his entire career. He's normally the one that saves fights. When RDA fell out, he took someone else. When Jose Aldo fell out the first time, he fought Chad Mendez. I'm not so... could he pull out? Absolutely. I'm not as pessimistic as you, Adam. He's pulled out of one fight his whole career.
0: No one is. RJ, we appreciate it. We'll talk to you, buddy.
29: Later.
0: Yeah, Conor McGregor, UFC 329 here in Vegas on July 12th against Max Holloway, and Holloway is minus 420.
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0: Hanging out at the ballpark, LB Ballpark, for an Aviators game tonight, 7:05 pitch. Albuquerque's in town. Going to be more of a bullpen effort tonight for LVA. We'll get more details from Matt Nevert around 4:45 this hour. We're on in Reno. This hour is brought to you by Battleborn Injury Lawyer. 766-1400 is the number. Adam Hill, Mitchell's helping out at the set here at the ballpark. James is back in our Findlay Toyota studios. Let's get to it.
5: Battleborn Injury Lawyers presents The Big Four at Four. Number four.
0: All right, a couple of announcements from the NFL for their big events. Adam, first of all, the NFL draft in 2028 is going to Minneapolis. Your thoughts? Is with the plan there to be outside?
1: Yeah, it's nice enough time of year for sure. Late spring, early summer, I think it'll be all right. It's possible we can get snow at that time. I know a couple years ago they had a snow out baseball game pretty late in April. I think it'll be nice. I think it's a good city. It'll be a good turnout. A lot of people from different fan bases, especially in the NFC North, can travel there. Not too hard to get there. There's a lot of hotels and stuff, so it'll be fine.
0: Are you looking forward to next year's draft? Will you go to D.C.?
1: Maybe. I think it depends where the Raiders are drafting, right? I didn't have to go this year because Mendoza wasn't there.
0: Right.
1: But if they're, like, top five?
0: It's probably a long shot that the player likely... Well, you won't know. So yeah, it's like, you're not going to find out that, hey, this player's not going to be there. Well, they might not take that.
1: Jeremiah Smith, if he's there, we'll see.
0: That'd be a nice get.
1: Yeah.
0: I'm going to get into this later on with Judge Dan, because I'm curious what the feds are doing, looking into the NFL and their TV packages. Is this another performative thing where they're like, hey, we're on the side of the fans? Could this get ugly enough where the NFL is like, well, I mean, why would you punish DC because of what the feds are doing? I guess that's kind of a stupid notion. I was going to go there, but...
1: Yeah.
0: Is this real? What are they doing?
1: It's real, and it's not for the fans. Don't worry about that. Don't get fooled.
0: I didn't think it was. I was throwing it out there that, hey, they're protecting the consumer. I mean, that we feel like we're never protected.
1: I would say it is a... Instead of who is willing to pay the highest fee to the NFL to broadcast games, it's who's willing to give up the most to the Fed. To say the Fed. Feds.
0: Right.
1: But the Fed... in order to figure out the ideal outcome that they want here.
0: What is the ideal outcome?
1: I would imagine more games for certain streamers that have the rights and that are friendlier to the administration.
0: Which streamers are the Trump guys?
1: Well, it's all going to be jumping into one, right? I mean, CBS is the main one right now,
0: right,
1: who wants their interests protected and gets whatever they want because of their relationships. So I'd imagine whatever is the best outcome for CBS, Paramount, Sky Dance, I think they're calling it. Whatever they want is what's going to happen.
0: How would they execute that? Like, what are you going to? You're going to make the NFL not work with other people?
1: I mean,
0: work less with Netflix, work less with Google. I mean, what?
1: Yeah, because they want everything back to Sunday, right? They want it broadcast to everybody on CBS. That's what they want, I would imagine. I don't know. I think if anybody's been paying attention to the last 48 hours of what's going on in the country. How are they going to execute it? However the hell they want.
0: Yeah, we've seen that. All right, number three.
5: Number three.
0: So A-Rod finally made his decision. He's coming back. I've been asking the question for the last 4 or 5 days with all the different hosts. We never really got to it yesterday. Why is this the Steelers' approach? And A-Rod did show up, right? He was at OTAs already?
1: Yeah, he was there. Left for a little bit to go get a physical with a staffer and then came back. Look, I think he does give them the best chance to win right now. I mean, I don't know if that should be their plan. I don't know if they should be worried about this year. Or they should be probably more focused on the future. But they can develop other guys while they're, you know, letting Aaron Rodgers go out there and try to play for a .500 record. I think that's kind of where they are. Do they have a ceiling of making the playoffs? Yeah, I think they do. I think it's possible. You know, we saw where they were last year. That was kind of, you know, have a chance at the playoffs, but can't do anything when you get there. That's probably where they are again. But he probably does give them the best chance, as crazy as it is at his age, for right now. And then you can, you know, worry about the future later. But this is a team, to me, that, you know, they never seem to want to go into full rebuild, which we've seen with the Raiders is a bit of a mistake. They think they can compete, and they're going to give him a chance to do that.
0: I don't think it's the right move. I think they should be stripping it down and trading off their best assets, and they should be playing young quarterbacks. But that said, for the hot take hot shots out there, and one is a legit hot take hot shot, and that is Stephen A. Smith. I saw him with a guy who thinks he is, but he's not, in Michael Wilbon, legend. They were talking about frustration and anger that Rodgers is featured on lots of ESPN shows, but they're not going to do it because he's irrelevant. He's not irrelevant.
1: No.
0: That's just stupid.
1: Stupid.
0: He's an NFL quarterback who's probably in the middle of the league for one of the most storied franchises in the league that just booted out, whatever, you know, parted ways, but decided to move on from Mike Tomlin. It's a story.
1: Also, you're, I mean, he's, how can somebody be irrelevant if it's news that you're not talking about them? It's that simple. Like, if somebody reaches the point where you have to say why you're not talking about them, they're probably pretty relevant.
0: It we don't have a take, so we have to go after other people who have a take and say that he's relevant. Cut it out. Number two.
27: Number two.
0: Saw Kevin Stefanski today talking about the quarterback situation in Atlanta. Michael Penix is not completely healthy yet. Tua is in the fold as well. What's your gut feeling on what happens with Michael Penix and Tua?
1: I mean, I feel like Tua might start at the beginning and then go to Penix when he's healthy. It's pretty bizarre that Tua is in a situation where he is the lesser of the health concerns. I mean, Penix is always hurt. And we know Tua is too, but Penix is always hurt. It seems like Tua has a better chance of staying healthy. That is wild. But yeah, I think Penix...
0: By the way, is Tua younger than Penix?
1: They're close.
0: Right? Because Penix was an aged dude.
1: Yeah.
0: I think people forget about that he was an older guy when he was drafted. That was one of the maybe points of hesitancy for a lot of organizations.
1: Yeah, he's old. I mean, they're probably right around the same age. I think Tua's probably slightly older, but it's not very much of a difference. I do think Penix, if they were both healthy, I think Penix wins the job. I don't know that he will be, so maybe too early. But I think they have decent options there. I don't think anybody has any illusions that one of them is the clear-cut guy going forward. No question about it. He's the star. But I think they've got two pretty good options when they're healthy. The problem is, whichever one does get the job, you figure is probably going to get hurt at some point and have to pass it over, and then it's going to be a never-ending revolving door.
0: Yeah, Tua is 28, Penix is 26. Odds in the NFC South from William Hill. Buccaneers are, this is pretty crazy in this division. Buccaneers are plus 175, Saints 280, Falcons 290, Panthers are plus 360. Falcons over-under for wins on the season is 7.5 over even.
1: Didn't the Panthers win last year? First place schedule, though.
0: Things change a little bit. A little harder schedule for Carolina.
1: Change a lot, no question. I think Carolina's worth a shot there, but I do think the Bucs are the Saints. You know what? I think the Saints could be good because I think Tyler Shuck is who I liked best last year in the draft in terms of quarterbacks, and I think he showed a little something, and they've got him receivers now. So he's another one that's old. He's probably the same age as Penix or older. But I think he showed quite a bit last year, and I think they'd like him.
0: Top story.
27: Number one.
0: Nashville, another bit of league news. Nashville will be getting the Super Bowl in 2030. It'll be the first time hosting for, as they call it, the Music City, because they've got a brand spanking new stadium on the way. I saw your notes on this, and you said solid choice. Is it?
1: Yeah, Nashville, cool. It was in my top five when I did my NFL city rankings. I think Nashville's a nice place.
0: Why do you like it?
1: Obviously, it's well set up for tourists. It's a good, you know, good walking area, good hangout area, a ton of bars, restaurants, that kind of thing. In a small area, which is what I like about cities, when you can kind of do a little bit of everything, walking around to different spots. There's probably going to be pretty good. They host big events, so they know how to do that, and there's a lot of different facilities and things like that around. So I think it's a good walkable area, a good solid downtown. Not, you know, don't have to go too far for anything. That's a good host.
0: Give me the details on their stadium. Do you know where it is?
1: I thought it was right across from where the old one is.
0: It's
1: right
0: basically adjacent to it?
1: Yeah.
0: So, what's the main... Now I'm blanking on the...
1: Broadway?
0: Broadway. So, my vision of Broadway is you're walking downhill towards the stadium. I don't know why it's important it's downhill or uphill.
1: Yeah.
0: But I feel like you're going downhill. At the one end is the hockey arena, which I've been to for some UFC events.
1: It's kind of like in the middle, and then you walk kind of down. We're saying down.
0: Yeah.
1: Walk down toward the water, and then it's on the other side of the water.
0: Okay. Is this new stadium covered?
1: Yeah-ish. I thought it was like half. It's almost like SoFi. It's inside, but it's outside.
0: So we're going to be okay with the weather?
1: I think so. I think the weather's going to be fine anyway.
0: Do we have to look up hotel rooms?
1: Oh, it'll be expensive. But there's a ton. There's a ton in the area. There's a ton in the area, and then there's a ton that are close by, too. there are little pockets of tourism areas, you know, just outside of Nashville. Different little pockets of it. So, I mean, yeah, I think there's enough right in the immediate area, and then there's enough people that don't want to, you know, pay that kind of money and stay a little bit further away. I think there's other spots where you can stay.
0: Most important question, where do you get your Nashville hot chicken?
1: I have to look up what the place was. It was...
0: You go to the authentic joint or the white joint?
1: No. Went to the gas station one.
0: Good.
1: It's a little off the beaten path.
0: There's been a lot of appropriation, and there's a lot of bad, Nashville hot chicken.
1: Oh, yeah. There is.
0: I don't know what the hell you're doing.
1: And I can't really handle it. I just get it for the novelty. Get the hottest one you can.
0: You can't really handle it.
1: No, it's a good point. You can't even finish it. But you're there. You're supposed to get it. You get it. And the place that... God, what is the place we went? Because they have a location that is like off of Broadway, like in a food court area that was good. But I'm trying to remember who the Raiders player was that's from Nashville that told us, don't go to that one. Because that one is gentrified. You got to go to like this gas station location where they first were, and that's where you get the real stuff, and that's where we went.
0: So my questions on Nashville, we can continue on this one. Miami's now out of the rotation.
1: Yeah.
0: Why is Nashville in? Maybe not the rotation, but why is Nashville in and Miami's out? What's like deep down, what's the reason the NFL is anti-Miami now? We got time.
1: Oh, the F1 track, right? They ruined the stadium area. They can't do it there anymore. They built the F1 stuff.
0: What does that mean?
1: I'm not a engineer of roads, but that was what Miami Ross was talking about a couple weeks ago when he did the appearance and said, you know, the NFL kind of told us we're out now because of what we've done with the F1 track around the stadium.
0: So the amenities around the stadium for events?
1: Well, I think
0: seriously?
1: Yeah, I think the F1 track cut into, like, I think some parking, some transportation, a bunch of stuff that they're trying to do.
0: That would seem to be fixable, no?
1: Well, it ruins cities for months at a time, Steve.
0: Not here. Not at all. Do you like Miami as a Super Bowl city? I mean, it's very spread out, but...
1: No, I don't.
0: Why not?
1: That's everything I talked about in Nashville, of everything being walkable to different events. Miami, if you're staying, like, in South Beach, you're an hour away.
0: It's far.
1: If you're staying in, like, you know, downtown Miami, you're, you know, 50 minutes away. If you want to stay up in Fort Lauderdale, it's a little bit closer, but are you doing events? Are you doing, like, the Radio Row in Miami and then other events up in Fort Lauderdale? Like, you kind of run into some of the same stuff you're running into in San Francisco, which I wanted to be a good Super Bowl city, but wasn't. I mean, I love the city, but this everything is way too spread out.
0: To me, the standards that are being put on Miami that it's too spread out, there's like four ideal cities in the country that have these condensed areas.
1: Yes.
0: And unfortunately, the ones that you like, some of them, are crap holes that are cold as hell. So you can't have a Super Bowl there.
1: You can do it in Indy.
0: You don't, please. I'm not going back on the Final Four trip was okay, but man, what an overrated.
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3: This week's Findlay Cadillac Henderson Player Performance of the Week goes to the now two-time and back-to-back NBA MVP, Shai Gilgeous-Alexander of the Oklahoma City Thunder. Here was the breaking news from ESPN's Shams Charania ahead of the start of the Western Conference Finals.
4: Multiple sources tell me this morning that Oklahoma City Thunder star Shai Gilgeous-Alexander has been voted as the NBA's most valuable player. This means he's won back-to-back MVP awards. Shai Gilgeous-Alexander becomes the 14th player in league history to win consecutive MVP awards. SGA led OKC to 64 wins, the most in the NBA, the number one seed as well in the Western Conference, despite the third most missed games due to injury for any team in the NBA. And the accomplishments for Shai Gilgeous-Alexander are long. The first guard averaged 30 points and 55% shooting in a season in NBA history. He did not score below 20 points in any game all season. And now Shai Gilgeous-Alexander takes home the MVP award ahead of facing the San Antonio Spurs in the Western Conference Finals, a matchup of two heavyweight titans in the NBA this year, and he's going to face one of the runner-ups for this award in Victor Wembanyama.
3: That was ESPN's Shams Charania breaking the MVP news of SGA as the MVP. And as Shams mentioned, SGA versus Wemby, Spurs versus OKC, that's a matchup everyone in NBA circles have been waiting for, and now we have it in the Western Conference Finals. So, who could be the MVP to get their team to the NBA Finals? We'll get that answer soon enough, but let's get back to SGA, the defending champion from Oklahoma City. He's only the fifth active player to be named the MVP in consecutive seasons. The others, the Nuggets big man, Nikola Jokic, the Joker, Giannis, the Greek freak in Milwaukee, the Warriors' Chef Curry, and some guy you may have heard of, LeBron James, who actually accomplished the feat twice, once with the Cavaliers and again with the Miami Heat. SGA, who's the reigning finals MVP, also won the league's Clutch Player of the Year award this season. He led the NBA with 175 points in the clutch, as defined by games within 5 points in the final 5 minutes of regulation or overtime. He also led the league with 16 go-ahead clutch field goals and in-clutch plus-minus at plus 93. That was the Findlay Cadillac Player Performance of the Week, brought to you by Findlay Cadillac Henderson, the prestigious Cadillac dealer of the year. 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
9: All right, we're getting ready for baseball here at 7:05, LB Ballpark. Reyes, the plot of night, Vegas taking on Albuquerque. Adam Hill is here. We're in the press box, broadcast booth. Thanks to Russ and Matt for clearing the space for us. Jim Gemma with a hookup here. We'll be out here a couple times before. We like being out here. A couple times before the big Major League Baseball series here with the A's involved. Mitchell is here.
7: I think this is going to be thrilling for Mitchell, our producer, remote engineer. You were going to say something?
10: No, just there was some wild throws going on during infield practice. Aviator's got to tighten it up.
7: Is that right?
10: Yeah.
7: Is JKG doing okay?
10: We're good.
7: Joshua Kuroda Grower.
10: What's good?
7: He of? Rutgers baseball.
10: Okay.
7: Now a triple A. Future star for the A's. 5'10", 205. Give me some 2020. Why not?
10: So you probably have him in a future,
7: you know,
10: future share in fantasy.
7: I didn't draft him, but I may pick him up. But he may have already been picked up.
10: Yeah,
7: we don't need to talk about our fantasy teams. They're pretty bad. So this is where I find out about the well-roundedness of Adam Hill. And, you know, I often say to people, and I only talk to like three people about you, but that I have no idea what goes on with you when you're away from the show. You become more of a man of mystery the less you've done the show, because you're doing so much with the newspaper now, right?
10: Yeah.
7: But I say, like, you have, like, lots of different groups of friends.
10: True.
7: And I don't really know all of them. I kind of know of some of them, but every once in a while you'll like indicate, like on a vacation, you'll be like, "Oh, I went on vacation with so and so," and I'm like, "Who is that?"
10: Yeah.
7: There's this whole, like, it's not secret. You just have your hands and your tentacles and a lot of things.
10: And like George Costanza, I don't like worlds colliding.
7: You know what? As I get older, I agree with that.
10: There's certain
7: groups that you don't. You're right. You don't cross the lines like in Ghostbusters. It's too dangerous.
10: There was an issue. I don't know where you want to go with it, but I had two different groups of friends, like very different groups of friends, and I found out that one from each of the groups actually worked together, but didn't know each other at work.
7: Oh, wow.
10: And then it was like, oh boy, I gotta stop. We gotta get out of both groups.
7: Do you feel like you have to manage situations? Is that what you're afraid of?
10: No, just you do. You have different groups of friends for different things.
7: Well, I mean, it's what I'm referencing is there's relationships, like, you know, when you're in a relationship, there's certain people on both sides that you don't cross over.
10: Oh yeah,
7: you know,
10: for
7: the SO side and my side, and then some on my side that never hang with the SO. I'm not saying the SO doesn't like them, but there's, you know, you gotta be careful. I think a lot of people deal with that. But what I'm getting to is we were just talking about Nashville becoming. Being named a Super Bowl city, not becoming, got the nod to host the Super Bowl in 2030. I was sort of arguing on behalf of Miami, but it's mostly weather-based. But I understand why Miami has some weaknesses. But I don't think there's a lot of cities, if the bar is now, hey, Vegas is awesome, no one can really compete with us because no one has what Vegas has, this condensed area, stadium that's within walking distance, 150,000 hotel rooms. And you know the weather is going to be good, and well, in this case, the stadium's inside. Like, you like Indianapolis, Minneapolis has things like that where it's a condensed area, but the weather's hell, and no one wants to go to areas like that. L.A. I like, but it's super spread out. San Francisco was a disaster because it's too spread out. I love New Orleans, but frankly, I think they have to get a new stadium. I don't know how they're going to host that thing, or they're going to have to improve the. Like, you just talked about F1. And Stephen Ross's love of F1 and investment in F1, jacking up the area around, what do they call that stadium, Hard Rock?
10: Yeah.
7: New Orleans has the opposite. Like, they got to build it up. They got to fix it. Now, they can do it, because I don't think they're getting a new stadium anytime soon.
10: No.
7: I mean, obviously, the city's already dealing with the fact that it might be sinking. And I love that place. And I'd go, if they did that every 3 years, you had a great time there, right?
10: Yeah, several times.
7: I mean, I freaking love the Super Bowl there.
10: And Raiders are there this year?
7: That's a good point. So we started talking about Nashville, and I'm guessing you've been there more than I have. I've been there a handful of times.
10: With a lot of family there.
7: I like it. But randomly during the break, because I'm lacking focus today, I was talking about going down a country music rabbit hole. And I started mentioning some debate about a new singer, and I started mentioning more names, and you like knew everything I was talking about.
10: Yeah, well, I mean, I'm chronically online. I think that's a trait of mine. I don't know if it's positive or negative. Probably pretty negative. I think we've talked about that, I really don't watch any TV at all. It's all YouTube, basically.
7: Mm-hmm.
10: And so you just get things in your algorithm all the time, and then you just start to, you know, pick up on different things. You learn different things. Like, it's just a constantly changing, a lot of comedy podcast things like that, and then you start to learn who people are and get to get exposed to new people, that sort of thing, for sure. I actually just mentioned to some people at the Golden Knights yesterday, there's a video that was produced about Mitch Marner, like, in December. NHL did, like, a behind-the-scenes kind of documentary on his life, and I mentioned to some people at VGK, like, oh, you had a cameo in that. Like, why did you just watch that now? I was like, oh, it just popped up in my algorithm, watched it, checked it out. I had never seen it before.
7: I'm moving more towards you. Have you cut the cord mostly? Do you have any?
10: Sadly, no. I have everything, and I never watch anything.
7: I've got to pare some stuff down.
10: Yeah.
7: I sit in front of the TV. Esso is usually done ski by like 9:30 because she gets up early. And I sit in front of the TV and I look at it and I'm like, I don't really have much interest in even looking for stuff. And then I assure it myself by watching news shorts. And then I just jump on my phone. You didn't hear this last week. I'm so deep into what's going on my phone and social media, it's out of control. I flew back from Mexico last week. The SO was watching movies and TV. We're on Southwest. I watched social media for 3.5 hours.
10: Yeah.
7: And she was like, what are you doing? What is wrong with you? Watch a movie. And I'm like, you can't explain to her that as I go through three different sites, I'm seeing so many different things. And a lot of it is, it's actually stimulation. Now, some of it, like last night, I went down some rabbit hole that was just dumb. And I'm like, I got to get out of this. But I went from watching, like, who's your comedian guy? Big J, is that his name?
10: Sure,
7: Big Dan.
10: No, Big J. Well, Dan Soder.
7: Dan,
10: I like
7: Dan
10: more.
7: Soder's the one who does Andre the Giant, and then he mentioned some guy who does Jesse Ventura, like Adiamon or something. His last name is, and he was doing Elon Musk, and I watched that for a while, but then I told you guys on the Nashville theme, I started watching some debate over some young country singers. And I was like, I don't know if I like this person or not. But then I think I came to the conclusion I don't like her because her dad's
10: She's
7: a billionaire.
10: Nepo.
7: Because, it was some young lady named Stella Lefty.
10: Okay.
7: But then I mentioned to you some dude who, like, because then someone said, Stella Lefty sounds like this guy. What's his first name again?
10: Noah.
7: Noah. Is it Noah Cohen, something?
10: He's blown up for sure.
7: Yeah, he blew up. And I'm like, I have no idea who this person is. But I know people listening right now are like, get off the social media. Yeah. It's numbing your brain. No, it's not. I'm being exposed to stuff that I was never exposed to.
10: Well, I will
7: that
10: say,
7: I have some interest in, but then I learned stuff that I would have never seen before. The Jesse Ventura impression, I don't know if that really helps my quality of life, but I thought it was funny.
10: I think the Instagram instance might ruin me for social media. That might finally get me off.
7: I don't know what that is.
10: It's a new thing. You don't want to know, and it should not exist. Hopefully it goes away soon. But I got excited. Yesterday I found out I have to actually go into the DMV to get my new driver's license.
7: You got excited?
10: Yeah, because...
7: Wait, what?
10: I generally, like, especially recently, never have more than, like, 10 minutes to actually sit aside and just do something that's not work or just be focused.
7: So you want to be waiting somewhere.
10: And so I tried to get my new ID online, and it said it's been more than 8 years, so you have to go in to get an eye test or whatever. And I was like, oh, good, I might have to wait a while. I might actually be able to sit there and watch, like, Instagram reels for 2 hours. Like, that'd be glorious.
7: If you want, you could come over to the house any night after 9:30, and you and I can just sit in silence, because that's what I do.
10: Yeah, but I'm saying I don't have the ability to do that ever.
7: Yeah, I have to do it. I have to calm down for a little while.
10: Yeah,
7: a little while. You,
10: I would like
7: you
10: to.
7: Do, too.
10: I would like to. Be nice.
7: Why don't you just unplug?
10: I'm going to DMV.
7: I'm going to. This is my idea of fun. Adam Hill's idea of fun.
10: Finally,
7: I can be by myself.
10: I don't know which
7: peace and quiet at the DMV.
10: I had some people telling me which ones have the shortest line. I'm like, which ones are longest?
7: Yeah. Where can I just be left alone?
10: I like to do that. And anybody that calls or texts, like, hey, can you do this? Can you do this? We need this. Sorry. I got some time locked away. I got some time set aside. Some personal time here to sit at the DMV and watch Instagram reels.
7: Will they buy it?
10: Probably not. I mean, I'll probably do like 3 radio spots in that time and whatever else is going on.
7: Are you going to look up Stella Lefty now?
10: No, definitely not.
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10: I'm watching in the car, and no, I'm not.

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0: Adam Hill, Cofield, we're getting ready for Aviators baseball. Come on out here to LV Ballpark, the beginning of a home series. We're going to find out a lot more about the entire home series. Tonight is Reyes Plata night. A lot of cool giveaways and also a lot of cool things going on with the Aviators with more than a touch of A's rosterdom that's rehabbing down here, and guys are going back and forth, so we'll get into that with Matt and Everett in less than 10 minutes.
12: That was well hit.
0: You're really loving fielding and batting practice.
12: It's great.
0: Have you not been to a baseball game in a while?
12: About 3 weeks.
0: This is the kind of place you actually could come to and just settle in a seat for a few hours and watch social media and hear the bat
12: right
0: through the ball.
12: We're not right out there. Hangar. The Hangar Bar in center field, in right center.
0: Is that your spot?
12: Yeah. Great. I had said before, I told you that there I can beat you on watching. What do you watch? Meat slicing?
0: A lot of meat slicing is coming up in the algo on IG.
12: I think my friends were going to have an intervention the other day because I'm talking about this too much, but I watch way too many reaction videos. It's just people watching things and things that I've already watched before. And then they're watching them, but they don't even do anything. They literally just sit there like, ah, that's funny. Like, why am I watching this? And again, it's easy because you're just in the car mostly and you're, you know, just driving somewhere, but it does.

0: doesn't make any sense. I watched a reaction video to a Shane Gillis stand up, like a chunk of his routine that I've seen 100 times. The people didn't even really react. Like, oh, this is really hilarious. And I said, why am I watching this? I made it all the way through. And then there's the other two guys that are just incredibly high, and they just giggle.
1: I don't
0: even say anything.
1: I don't think I'd like that.
0: It's not good. I'm not proud of it.
1: But it means you keep watching, though. If you keep
0: getting
1: it.
0: They're in the algorithm, yeah. And I keep watching them. Because I'm like, oh, I'd like to watch. Maybe I'll watch, you know, this, whoever, new comedian, or that I haven't watched much of his stuff lately. And then just somebody watching it. I watched some guy introduced his girlfriend to 8 Mile. And they watched all the, they watched all of the battle rap scenes from 8 Mile. And then he tried to explain some of the references.
1: And you just sat there watching them.
0: And he was not good. He didn't know what any of the references were. So she's more confused than ever. And I'm like, why am I watching this?
1: Were you just getting infuriated?
0: Yes. Well, like, that's like, not what that means.
1: Is this what you're going to the DMV for? To kill 2 hours so you can watch more of these videos?
0: Well, because mostly I'm watching in the car, and I don't have the time to actually process and react to them.
1: You're not watching in the car. You're driving. You're being safe.
0: Yeah, that's what I meant.
1: Do you feel bad that Michigan is ruining college football? Because the school is so rich?
0: It's nice to have nice donors, but I don't think, as much as they're spending, I don't think they're at... You saw the number for Ohio State this year, right? Their roster?
1: What is it?
0: $48 million. I don't think Michigan's spending that, despite the Underwood price tag if it is 15.
1: I'm sort of getting a kick out of what's happening because I'm the only person in the country who 5-6 years ago said that NIL is going to change everything, and all these centers of college football, like Michigan and Ohio State, are fine, but many of the centers of college football are now realizing they actually don't have that much money.
0: Yeah.
1: And that some big city schools have more money, schools with just maybe you don't even know about who their donors are, but unbelievable graduates who have become billionaires 10 times over. They're funding places, and there's been this reorganization of the haves and the have-nots. Iowa State fans are all pissed off. The school is all pissed off now, which I sort of love because they're a have-not while being with the haves. So they have to compete with the haves, but they're really a have-not, and there's nothing they can do about it. But my case with Iowa State and a place like, say, Oregon State or Washington State was always, you're only in because you've been grandfathered in. You're not really a have.
0: Yeah.
1: And they're starting to melt down. Like, Nebraska's another place. Nebraska is whining. You're in Lincoln, Nebraska. How long did you think this was going to go on for? You shouldn't have been belly up to the table in the first place. You're Lincoln, Nebraska.
0: And it's a little problem in the SEC, too. I mean, I think the SEC has they don't have the donor base that some of the big schools in the North do.
1: Nope. Well, I'll read it to you on the way back. The Iowa State AD is flipping out, basically saying, hey, you're going to threaten us that you're going to leave. Go ahead and do it. Go ahead and do it. I actually, this is something I would like to see. I'd love to see the 18, 24 richest schools split off. Go ahead and do it.
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14: Hi, rolling on here in the 4 o'clock hour. 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Big night here. Reyes de Plata night at the ballpark, LV Ballpark. Matt Neverett is on the call of the games. He's also the voice of the Rebels. Matt is here with Adam Hill. Matt, we were I want to get to baseball here in a second. We were just talking some travel because we were talking about Nashville now being a Super Bowl city. You've been to a lot of places. Nashville, okay.
15: Nashville, the only time I've ever been to Nashville was for the Nashville experience for me, not your typical one. I was there for a job fair in college for like 2 days, so I didn't get the full like experience like you would in, say, Reno or somewhere like that. Or I did get a pretty good one when we were in Washington D.C. That was another good one for me in college. But yeah, no real Nashville total experience yet.
14: Adam,
0: I love it. I'm a big fan of Nashville.
15: It's got everything I like.
0: Yeah, it's good. I mean, like, I think we were talking about, the chicken is a bit of a...
1: the chicken.
0: It's a bit of... I think it's a gimmick, which I enjoy a gimmick. And I don't love it, but I will go just the hottest one possible so I can't handle it and melt down. Like, that's the whole point of it. But I think the city in general, there's a ton of bars, a ton of restaurants, a ton of places to go, and it's all pretty centrally located. That's usually what ranks high on my city, you know, rankings. It's everything in one area. You can just walk a bunch of places, experience a bunch of different parts of the town without, you know, driving an hour and getting somewhere else.
1: Matt, what's the best AAA city you've been to that people may not know about but has a, you know, really cool bar, restaurant district?
0: Can I guess?
1: Lots of things to do.
15: Yeah, what's your guess?
0: Oklahoma City.
15: You know what? That was actually one of the first couple that popped up, especially because we stay right in that Bricktown area, right next to the ballpark, right next to whatever they're calling the basketball arena nowadays. Oklahoma City, downtown Oklahoma City is underrated.
0: I like it's that great.
15: The area where we stay in El Paso, I was just talking to somebody about El Paso. It's good. It's one of those ones where you cross the wrong street and it's not as good, but El Paso's a good one. Tacoma's a lot of fun because it's in close proximity to Seattle. It's quiet. I like some of the quieter ones. We play in Round Rock, which is close enough to Austin, but yeah.
0: Tacoma stinks. your whole it's close to Seattle.
15: Yeah,
0: that doesn't no. We're saying
15: on a road trip.
0: Where the place has to stand on its own. It can't be close to something else.
15: You know what? You got me.
0: Yeah, that's crazy. That's a crazy thing. I think Oklahoma City. I'm glad that it was up there. I do think Oklahoma City is a pretty underrated town.
1: Hey, James, do me a favor. Let's take a emergency 2-minute break here. We'll get our mic issues fixed, and we can take a 2-minute break here. We'll come back, and we'll be ready to go here in the 5 o'clock hour. Matt Never continues with us here at Cofield & Company at the LV Ballpark.
16: The Vegas Golden Knights dispatched of those furry elephants. 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

0: Martin Everett. Matt, let's try your microphone, see if that's going to work. I guess you were low to the audience, low to James.
1: I don't know if it's a good thing or a bad thing that they couldn't hear me. I know I sound the same, but that's more of a mental health issue on my end.
0: So now Matt's not on at all. Very weird. But you can hear me and you can hear Adam Hill. Strange times.
2: Matt, how about that? Is that any better right there? There we go.
0: There it is.
2: All right.
0: Okay.
2: Different input.
0: All right. Now what we'll do from here, which is cool. Oh, now Adam's gone. Maybe that's you. What's cool now is we'll send that equipment back.
2: Yeah.
0: And then no one will tell anyone, and it'll just be sent out for the next show. It'll be the same thing. inside dope, though. I guess I should say that off the air, but hopefully we can get that communication straightened out. All right, let's talk about what's going on with this series and this whole homestand. So we got Albuquerque in town now at the ballpark. What's coming up in this series and then the rest of the week?
2: So Tuesday, as always, we're playing as the Reyes de Plata tonight. It's Major League Baseball's Hispanic Heritage Initiative for all the minor league teams, the alter ego, so to speak. So it's the Silver Kings tonight. We've got all of our Latin Heritage celebration going on. Tomorrow, Bark in the Park, and we may have a special appearance from an older Neverett and a much younger Neverett in dog years, as far as my dad and his dog, I think, coming out tomorrow. So come and meet Reggie, named after Reggie Dunlop. Tomorrow night, Wednesday night, Thursday night, as always, $2 beers on the plaza in left field and in the plaza at the Hangar Bar in right center field. That's a new addition for this year. Friday, if you got kids or if you're just a fan of Paw Patrol, they have a Paw Patrol hat with pins. They're calling it a widget hat. They're giving that out Friday night. Saturday is Star Wars night. Now that's going to be a sellout. So if you're going to come out for that one, definitely get your tickets now because, we go all out here. I think it's pretty late in the minor league season to be doing a Star Wars night. I think a lot of teams do them earlier in the year. A lot of them do it around May the 4th, just by default. But we're doing our Star Wars night Saturday and then a noon game on Sunday to finish things up. Albuquerque, typically a bottom feeder. They're usually one of the worst pitching staffs in the PCL. But just with the way the Rockies system is right now, it's pretty top-loaded. They got the second-best record in the league and by far the most runs scored. I mean, they either score one or it seems like 15 runs a night.
0: So for tonight's game, and I don't know if this is going to be the last time we're going to see Denzel Clark, but he's on a rehab. This is very interesting with the A's situation now because I'm not going to say it's an official log jam in the outfield, but they have enough young prospects and guys fighting for time. Denzel's got to start hitting. We know his offense, or check that, his defense is 100% major league ready. I wonder where the organization is right now on Denzel Clark, especially with Bolte going up.
2: You know, and you wonder how much of the factor of Denzel Clark or Lawrence Butler rather signing that big deal and not really living up to snuff, at least so far this year. He is a guy with enough talent and it's a left-handed bat with power that can turn it around and, you know, be a real home run stolen base threat for sure. I think a lot of it is on the mental side for him. But with Zach Geloff kind of having a resurgence, especially after moving him into the outfield and creating some space there, the logjam previously in this organization was at catcher. So because of that, Tyler Soderstrom moved out to left field and was a Gold Glove finalist last year in his first true season at the position. So he's got left field on lock. And Henry Bolte is a big league talent. I think we saw that when he went 12 for 12 and 12 at-bats down here and was just literally bursting at the seams to get to the major leagues for the first time. Then you've got Denzel Clark, who is an all-world Torrey Hunter-esque outfielder, and there's not many guys that you can put up in that classification. Then you've got your Lawrence Butler. You've got Carlos Cortez, who's been one of the best stories and one of the most consistent hitters over the last calendar year in Major League Baseball. You mix Zach Geloff. It is an official logjam, no doubt about it. And they're starting to have kind of a logjam in the infield cleared up with some injuries as well.
0: Okay, what's happening down here and AA with the infield, but especially your first, because we just had a couple of guys bump up from AA.
2: Yeah, Josh Kuroda-Grauer, your dude out of Rutgers, the New Jersey guy who stayed home and is now a top 15 prospect for the A's, kind of coming from a pretty obscure start in the Big Ten, hit 340 or above every year he was there, has done nothing but be a consistent top-of-the-lineup presence since coming here to Vegas, or since being drafted, and now in his second stint in Vegas. He put up a great week last week in his debut, played second, third, and short, so with DeVries sliding around, Jacob Wilson holding down shortstop, with Jeff McNeil on this deal currently, and Geloff, I think, eventually moving back into the infield. Position flexibility certainly helps him. Jared Dickey is an outfielder that just came up and had a big week, including his first AAA home run. Former University of Tennessee Volunteer. Talked to him on our pregame show one day about Tony Vitello. Had really good things to say, at the college level at least. Colby Halter back up, former Florida Gator. He was with the championship team last year. And then Brian Buelvas, who's an interesting kind of under-heralded prospect out of Columbia. Really not a, kind of a guy who his sum is greater than the parts of his tools is a you know common expression for a guy like that. 5'10", a buck 80, but runs well, does everything kind of at a average to above average level. So those are four guys that just made their team debut for the year last week alone.
0: You mentioned a lot of colleges there. Do you feel like did the A's philosophy change 3-4 years ago, maybe 5 years ago, to go a different way in terms of drafting guys who may be a little more MLB ready? Maybe not always the same upside as a stud prospect coming out of high school. Did it change?
2: I mean, I would say so in a way. And it's one of the things in baseball that you look at with the way that teams draft and develop. It's consistent pretty much like regime to regime, GM and president to GM and president. So I think it's one of those things you can look at year to year and say, yes, I expect this team who always drafts high upside prep players out of high school, buying them out of college commitments with big bonuses, and you know it's kind of a boom or bust type of situation. It's consistent. You either do that or stay away with it. And I think we've seen from the A's as well as some other organizations that handful of years ago were towards the bottom of the standings that we're going to draft these guys that are big time programs that are MLB ready, not only in terms of their size, their talent, their physicality, but also the preparation and the behind the scenes data driven stuff and the science that goes into it nowadays, and the nutrition and the sports science. The guys coming out of big colleges like Tennessee and Florida, like two that I mentioned out of the SEC, they've got advantages in the way that, you know, a guy coming out of a Murray State or a D2 school in New Hampshire doesn't.
0: So Adam and I disagree on this one. I'm always wanting to compete. So I feel like if an organization is close to 500 on the major league level, then you don't have to sell the farm. But I do think you need to go and get help because you don't. There could be a year where you have 87 wins potentially. You know, out there as your max total, and the next couple of years it could be 75. The A's are in a position right now in a division that's struggling. We only have like a minute left here. I think the A's should go out and get some starting pitching at the major league level. Again, you don't have to give up Bolte. You're not giving up DeVries. Should they do it? Will they do it?
2: As a Pirates guy, I think so, and I hope so, because they're kind of in a similar situation like the Pirates were when I was living there in high school. My dad was calling games there, where they had some young, homegrown talent, really exciting offensively, but didn't have a lot of veterans and didn't have a lot of starting pitching depth. So they went out and got A.J. Burnett. They went out and got Francisco Liriano, and you know the results didn't quite lead to a World Series, but it was the best Pittsburgh baseball that anyone's seen in 30-plus years. And I think the A's are in a very similar spot. I think they are in an area where they've got some talent and some real upside out of guys that have been drafted and developed through the system. So go out, get what you need, do it now. The margin of error is so thin in Major League Baseball.
0: Do you feel like it's more of a long shot that Jump and Arnold could be ready, say, in August at the Major League level? Is that a reason to go augment with experienced pitchers?
2: I think it means you go get less. I don't think it means you don't do any of it. I mean, I think that those guys are going to be studs. It's a matter of when, not if.
0: I would love to see him go for it, try to get on the dance floor. This division may only take 86 wins to win it, so we'll see what happens.
2: That's
0: Matt, thank you.
2: Well, absolutely, guys. Anytime.
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6: 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Unless you spend it on a guitar and never learn to play it, but lie and say that you did. Then someone hands you a guitar at a party and asks you to play, so you decide to improvise this.
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0: healthy ballpark on this Tuesday. Matt and Everett doing a good job of setting up the series. Star Wars night, the highlight of the week. Although that Paw Patrol hat sounds very cool. But Saturday night, Star Wars night.
1: More of a Bluey guy.
0: Again, I have no idea. Where, man? I'm getting
1: Bluey's wrong. Awesome.
0: What is Bluey? Who is Bluey?
1: It's like an Australian girl dog.
0: Okay.
1: Cartoon. It's good. It's a good one. Very soothing. She's got a family.
0: We talked about all the different groups that you hang out with that I really don't know about. Well, I saw one of the groups the other day that has a very young infant. Do you have a group of friends that have kids that are like in the Paw Patrol range?
1: No, my little cousins were at one point. Now they've kind of grown out of that. No, not really at this time. Like there's before and after, not really in that range.
0: So a lot of talk today in the last hour was about Super Bowls moving around and Miami's not going to get one, and now looks like Nashville has a chance to be in the rotation.